0: we could out of this piece of linen. And that was the way I did that portrait. So it was a very long time ago. And I can also remember my daughter was probably 7 or 8 when I got her to take the photo, the research photo for me to do the painting from. So it's sort of feels like another lifetime ago. And I think that's another reason why now I can, because I'm in such a great place and I've had such a fabulous life, and that's why I think I can talk about it with less emotion.
1: I'm speaking to Amanda Johnson on ABC Broken Hill this morning. The time is 27 minutes to 10, I should say. Amanda, yeah, I wanted to touch on your connection to Broken Hill. And even as you said Brendan Cullen's name as well. And I find that when talking about challenges and personal struggles and hearing other people's concerns and their own challenges and stories, the face-to-face element is one thing, but also a familiar face that you know is another, and it can be very easy to put the shield up and not talk to anybody if you don't really know them. Your connection to Broken Hill, your family's history, like how many generations are we going back?
0: Probably about 4. I probably could count another couple, but on my dad's side, it's definitely 4, and on my mum's side, probably a little bit further, but... listeners may have heard this before, but my heritage is that my grandmother on my dad's side was brought here from Lebanon with her mum. They were the retailers in Broken Hill, along with the Lebanese, along with the Greeks, the Italians, the Croatians. We all set up shops and milk bars and that type of thing, and we supported the mining industry rather than actually working in the mines. I mean, there were the exceptions, but, my great-grandmother brought Grandma here from Lebanon when she was 8 months old to be with my great-uncle, and she never went back. She left her husband and a teenage son back there in Lebanon, and it was a fantastic, independent, forward-thinking thing for her to do because, you know, she paved the way for us kids to have this wonderful life that we now enjoy in Broken Hill. And, I mean, Broken Hill, is a great place to live.
1: And that kind of generational presence that when someone in your position now is speaking about your own personal challenges and being quite open, it does... I don't know, maybe lend a bit more weight, not to say that no one else's story is not as important, but if your face is there and your family's been here for many, many decades, when you start talking a bit about it, maybe people are a bit more inclined to listen to you or come forward a bit more or conversate. How have you found people approaching you after you share your story?
0: Well, I've had the great opportunity of doing a couple of courses with Lifeline, the accidental counselling being one of them and the suicide awareness course. But I find, and it's always been the way I've approached things, if you ask a question, just make sure you're going to listen to the answer. And you usually find if I'm talking about my portrait or if I'm talking about mental health issues, if you ask the right question, and it's usually, well, how are you going today? And you stop and listen to the answer, that's when you'll get the confidence of that person you're speaking with.
1: So what next for yourself then, Amanda? You're a recipient of the 2026 Des Griffith Memorial Service Award. How does the rest of your year look? And moving into the next year as well, semi-retired but still working and keeping very active, what occupies your time?
0: At the moment, I'm still painting at home. Got a few commissions to finish, which is terrific. I've got a lovely little setup in my backyard. And I guess now I'm sort of in my... more exploratory stage. I studied, at the School of Hard Knocks at the beginning there before the internet and made a great use of the Broken Hill Library and read all their art books back in the 80s and watched the programs that I could watch. But now with the internet, it's just amazing, the art you can see. So there's so many things that I'm never, ever going to be able to try before I die or, ideas that I've got that I probably won't bring to fruition. Every time I scroll through those social media pages, I see, I'm going to try that.
1: Add that to the list.
0: Hopefully I'll live long enough. But I'm in the enviable position that I am in that sandwich generation of being a grandmother and being a daughter and being a mum and that sort of stuff. So I've got plenty of other little irons in the fire, like, going to Mother's Day stall things and, helping my mum out. And but I've also thought, now how can I give back to the community? So I thought, where can I do a little bit of extra volunteering? So I've joined the PNC of my little Rowe Town Primary School where I started out. So a lovely little school, and I encourage anybody, if you're looking for a lovely little school to send your children in 2027. Their kindy is ideal.
1: And just volunteering as a whole, what would you say to people who may be thinking about it, Amanda?
0: I say give it a go. You know, maybe working at the Lifeline retail shop or the tip shop isn't your thing. Maybe you'd be better off volunteering in the hospital kiosk, or go out to the Anglican Mart out in Patton Street. Maybe give you a bit of time there. But there's always somebody who could use just a little bit of a hand, maybe a couple of hours a week, and just find the niche that suits you.
1: Amanda Johnson, congratulations again, and thank you for your time on the program this morning.
0: Thank you, Patrick.
1: That's Amanda Johnson there, recipient of the 2026 Des Griffith Memorial Service Award, a Lifeline Broken Hill Ambassador, and of course a very, very talented artist. It is 22 minutes to 10 o'clock on your ABC Broken Hill.
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1: And coming up next on your local ABC, Riz from Riz and the Sugar Plums. But first, we're in it to win it.

0: It's a song that sounds like you'd hear in an old Western saloon. In It to Win It is a catchy tune from Riz and the Sugar Plums there, and the Honky Tonk Rockabilly Band are heading to the Far West this weekend. Riz, welcome to the show.
1: Hey, Patrick. Thanks for having me.
0: Oh, great to have you on. And for yourself, it's been a pretty busy month, the release of the second album.
1: Yes, it sure has. We're doing our very first tour together as a band, and so far, so good. We've been on the road for a week, and it's been good fun.
0: Well, that style of music there, for instance, In It to Win It, is just... like I said, it's got those strong rockabilly, country vibes, saloon kind of music. It's a good sound.
1: Yeah, thanks. Yeah, we try to replicate that old 50s sort of crunchy retro sound, but with our original songs. So, yeah, that's kind of what we're all about.
0: Well, how did the band originate from, the group?
1: Well, the guitarist in our band, Peter Daffy, who's a great musician from Southwest Victoria, from Camperdown, he's a really great mentor to a lot of young musicians throughout Victoria, including myself and Jordan Hickey, our bass player. And he kind of just called me up one day. I used to play sort of Irish Celtic music originally, and then he called me up and said, I think it's time you play country music now. So I learned, he was like, just learn 7 songs. So off I went and learned 7 songs, and then said, all right, now write 7 songs. So off I went and I wrote 7, and then it kind of snowballed from there.
0: And prior to that, had you almost given up playing music altogether?
1: I had. So I'm actually a midwife as well, and I do that 3 days a week. And I started training just before COVID, and my very first year out as a, you know, fully formed midwife, it was as soon as COVID hit, and it was a very stressful time and working in a big hospital. So I'd kind of stopped playing for a few years. And then, yeah, when Pete called me up, he was like, time to get back into it, got to do something a little bit different with the country music. And yeah, I'm really glad he called me up, because otherwise I'm not sure I'd be playing at all.
0: Well, what was it like to kind of maybe rekindle that passion and love of performing music after maybe a bit of time away?
1: Oh, it felt so good. Yeah, I feel like I just wasn't myself when I wasn't playing music. I kind of, yeah, something wasn't quite right. But as soon as I started up again, I thought, oh yeah, this is, I think I'm meant to be doing this. So it felt right.
0: And I understand you have been dubbed the hardest working band in Western Victoria. Why is that?
1: Well, I organised this whole tour ourselves, but we bring all our own PA, we bring our lights, we've been doing a lot of radio along the way, including in studio, you know, visits as well. So we're just really making the most of our time. I've got 4 weeks off work away from the hospital, so we're cramming in as much as humanly possible in those 4 weeks.
0: Well, how big's the convoy when you're taking all your gear with you?
1: Yes, well, we did have our big car, and then we've got a trailer as well. And then we did have a second car that our pedal steel player was on, but he's actually just headed off. He's heading over to the Mildura Country Music Festival, which we will be playing at that as well, but he's got to get there a bit sooner than us. So he's just headed off towards Mildura now. So now we've just got the one big car and the trailer.
0: And when are you making your way to the Far West?
1: Well, this Friday we're playing at the Cobar Bowls Club. Then Saturday we're doing Wilcannia Golf Club. And then Sunday coming to Broken Hill to the Slag Heap Gallery.
0: And over the course of sort of the past month, like I said, you have released your second album all over again. And how has it been for you to put that out into the world and gear into a bit of a tour, especially since the recording process of All Over Again, you're in Nashville, Tennessee for it. It's been a busy time.
1: Yeah, it's been amazing. It was such a cool experience to get to go over there to record the album. But I'm just really excited to kind of show what these Nashville guys can do and bring it to Australia, especially regional remote Australia, which is where most of our tour is going through. But yeah, it's just really exciting to have that Nashville sound, but bringing my kind of Australian twist onto things, and then that blend, and then bringing it back to Australia and showing everyone. That's what I'm most excited about.
0: Well, how did you feel personally when you're stepping into like Treehouse Studios, Nashville, Tennessee, with some extremely talented recording musicians, and you're a regional Australian group with the rockabilly kind of style, which sort of harkens into that Nashville variety? How did

0: about providing fans with music that transports them and leaves them feeling both happy and restored. And that was a intriguing word to read, is restored. How do you try and get that across within your music, maybe with a new album or just performing live?
1: Yeah, look, I think one thing we want to do is just kind of bring more happiness and joyful vibes into the world. There's obviously a lot of crap going on around that, you know, the world is providing enough bad news, and we just kind of want to give people a little escape from all of that and just, you know, where they can sit down, either have a listen, have a bit of a boogie and just kind of enjoy themselves and listen to some happy songs for a while. That's kind of all we want to do. It sounds simple, but I think it's kind of important.
0: And for this big regional tour that you have got and 4 weeks off work, as you made mention, what does the future of Riz and the Sugar Plums look like off the back of a release of a second album and a tour like this?
1: Yeah, look, I hope we can kind of just keep the momentum going. We've got a few festivals coming up, including one in Victoria and then one in Tassie in November. But, yeah, I'm hoping we just can kind of keep things going, and I'd love to eventually head back to Nashville to record the next one too, so I think I'd better get writing.
0: And Riz, for yourself, how much of an inspiration in your writing and your music was your mother?
1: She was a massive influence, and, yeah, unfortunately I lost my mum last year. Yeah. She had early onset dementia, and it had been a really tough couple of years for us, but even throughout my mum's illness, she was the happiest, most positive person, which is really quite rare with someone with dementia, but she honestly was so happy and smiley the entire time. And rather than writing an album that was kind of, you know, defined by grief, I wanted to write an album that reflected her kind of special positivity and, yeah, happy nature.
0: And it's even shining through right now during your media interviews, Riz. Thank you for your time on the program this morning, and looking forward to seeing you up here in the Far West.
1: Thanks, Patrick. We're really excited too. And, for the Broken Hill show, tickets are on our website, which is just rizandthesugarplums.com, and that's Riz, R-H-I-Z.
0: Simple as that. Thank you, Riz.
1: No worries. Thanks, Patrick.
0: That's Riz from Riz and the Sugar Plums performing out here in the Far West over the coming days, in fact. Wilcannia Saturday and Broken Hill on the Sunday as well, and also performing in Cobar. So they're on a big regional tour. The second album, All Over Again, has been released earlier this month and is effectively a love letter, I should say, to classic country, filtered through like a contemporary Australian lens, but it's like got that rockabilly kind of style to it, rooted with traditional styles, yet unequivocally fresh and original. That's to describe Riz and the Sugar Plums there. It's 9 minutes to 10. How about a bit more of them? Long, long way.

0: That's Riz and the Sugar Plums and Long, Long Way. It is 6 minutes to ten. Patrick Reinke here with you. We've got time for another story about food assistance now in connection with St. Vincent de Paul. And before we get to the news, it's no surprise that rising costs have impacted people's buying habits at the supermarket. Research from Vinnies shows 25% of people are receiving food assistance from Vinnies for the first time in the past year in regional New South Wales, with many buying less to cut costs. It also shows Broken Hill has an 89% demand for food assistance through St. Vinnies. Regional Director Solange Frost spoke to Justina Buster.
1: The Vincent de Paul Society New South Wales has recently commissioned some research that's showing food security is becoming an increasing challenge for many of our regional and remote communities across New South Wales. More than half of the people surveyed said that they're buying less food than they would really like to because of rising grocery costs. And, everybody would be resonating with that. I think all of us are going to the supermarket and are finding that some of those really essential items, a basket of goods is costing much more than it did 12 months ago. It also, that research showed us that about half of Australians are also saying that financial pressures have forced them to cut back on food as well. And our members that are supporting people on the ground are definitely seeing many more people coming to them needing assistance with food.
2: We've been talking about food insecurity and people needing, food assistance due to rising costs for years. And the survey shows the demand only keeps increasing. I mean, how much longer can charities like Vinnies continue supporting this level of need?
1: Look, that's, we would love to be able to do ourselves out of a job, but unfortunately it is the case that demand for food assistance does continue to grow, and there's obviously some structural drivers that are really contributing to that around housing and income support payments are really sort of part of that equation. But, we are there to support people when times are tough, and it's also why we've launched our Hampers of Care fundraiser. We're really urging anyone who can to donate to provide households with food hampers, and that'll help, families and people in need be able to have some food on the table.
2: Now, for regional New South Wales, it has a higher need for food support than Metro Sydney, according to the research. Why is that?
1: The research didn't specifically dive into the reasons for the difference in why more people in regional New South Wales did need food assistance. I'd say from, my working communities, we do see a lot more pressures in those regional towns. You haven't got the same access to goods like you would do in metro areas, and so you add on the cost of transport to a lot of the produce and things that are coming into regional communities, access to jobs and particularly housing. So we know that the housing situation in some of our regional communities is incredibly difficult. COVID and then, some changes in population have really driven up demand, and the supply just hasn't kept pace. So you've got that sort of perfect storm of both the food items that are in regional communities costing more, but also the other cost pressures on people's budgets are also really high, which makes things very difficult for people in regional New South Wales.
2: And the survey also shows there's been an increase of new people needing support. Are we seeing a new wave of people requiring food supports that we haven't perhaps seen before?
1: Yeah, we are seeing about 25% of people that are coming to us in regional New South Wales are coming to us for assistance for the first time. And that really tells us, we've been talking about a cost of living crisis for a little while now. And I think that crisis is no longer a crisis. It's just become our new normal, which is pretty sad. It does mean that there is a new cohort of people who've never had to seek support from charities like ours that are now finding themselves not able to make ends meet and get food on the table. So, yeah, we know that it's really extending to a much broader section of the population than previously.

0: a bit earlier on. The Premier, the Police Minister and the Superintendent of SAPOL are going to be talking, as well as a video of from his parents. Which is...
1: So stay tuned for that from 12 o'clock. Now it's news time.
2: It's 11 o'clock. Good morning. Tony Matthews with ABC News. The federal opposition is fending off claims from One Nation MP Barnaby Joyce that the coalition is in talks with the minor party about a supply agreement to help the coalition form a minority government at the next election. Political reporter Claudia Long has more from Parliament House.
3: Shadow Treasurer Tim Wilson has told News 24 no such talks are underway.
4: I think they're a figment of Barnaby's imagination.
3: Mr Wilson says the coalition will not make any agreement with One Nation, but not everybody in the opposition is singing from the same song. Book. Liberal MP Simon Kennedy.
5: I'll work with anyone, literally anybody, to remove this government.
3: Barnaby Joyce insists the talks are taking place.
6: So logical people, people with brains, people who can see around this corner, are obviously having a yarn. It's not about becoming a coalition. We do not want to be in a coalition with the coalition.
3: This year has seen a surge in support for One Nation, which has repeatedly polled ahead of the coalition.
2: Prime Minister Anthony Albanese is standing by Australia's proposed digital duty of care legislation following criticism from the Trump administration. The government is consulting on its proposal, which includes allowing users to limit what they see on social media. It's received a submission from the US Embassy, warning the policy would be censorship of protected speech, citing concerns about what the Australian government would rule as harmful content online. Mr Albanese is sticking by the laws.
7: I'll always stand up for Australia's national interests, and the digital duty of care is something that we've foreshadowed for some period of time. It's not about giving government control, it's about giving people back control over what they receive on their devices.
2: An alliance of business and councils is calling for better rail and metro connections across Sydney's southwest as the region faces huge population growth. The Southwest Sydney Alliance says Camden, Campbelltown, Liverpool and Wallandilly local government areas are projected to grow to more than 1 million people by 2046. The alliance's chair, David Borgia, says there's an opportunity to extend the metro from Western Sydney Airport to the MacArthur region and extend the existing rail network to the new city of Bradfield.
8: Southwest Sydney is a huge region that has missed out a lot. I think that the largest number of three-car families are in this part of Southwest Sydney. So, you know, there's a cost to families of not being able to have a decent public transport system.
2: University of Tasmania researchers have received a federal government funding boost to help develop and commercialise a dementia risk test. Lucy Shannon has more.
9: Those behind TAS tests say it combines neurology, dementia research and artificial intelligence to analyse hand movements, reaction time, memory, visual processing, speech and language. The technology is designed to identify changes associated with dementia risk 10 to 20 years before cognitive symptoms appear. While there's no cure for dementia, experts say growing evidence suggests prevention or delay could be possible in up to 45% of cases by addressing health and lifestyle risk factors. The project's now received $2.5 million in additional funding through the federal government's Medical Research Future Fund.
2: The five banned Sydney Swans AFL players are expected to return to the club this week. National sport reporter David Mark has more.
10: Isaac Heaney, Chad Warner, Nick Blakey, James Jordan and Riley Bice were all given club suspensions for breaching behavioural standards in a late-night incident in their Melbourne hotel room last month. Victoria Police are separately investigating an allegation of sexual assault. No charges have been laid and there is no suggestion of any wrongdoing on the part of the five suspended players who are due at the club for their standard end-of-season exit meetings. It will be the first time they set foot inside the club's headquarters in Sydney since they were banned. David Mark, ABC Sport.
2: And Australian sprint star Rowan Browning has announced his retirement at the age of 28. A four-time Australian 100-metre champion, Browning ends his career on a high after winning relay gold at this year's Commonwealth Games in Glasgow. To the weather for New South Wales, showers along the coast and about the northern and central ranges, the chance of showers about the northern and central western slopes and inland plains, possible thunderstorms in the northeast, northern inland plains and about the upper central west. Sydney's weather,

0: No, it was just because he didn't have enough money. I said, I didn't think you did. So he liked that.
1: And he was studying at Oxford too?
0: He'd graduated. He had just graduated and he was doing his Diploma of Education.
1: And where did Bill grow up? Where was he from?
0: He grew up in South Wales. He grew up in Cardiff. But his mother was a Londoner. And they'd moved to South Wales because his father, he'd been in the First World War. He'd enlisted, I think he was underage at the time. He'd enlisted because he didn't want to go down the mines. And he had survived the First World War and he married this London girl and they had one child.
1: So was his a family that was expected to go on to one of those universities?
0: No. He was the first person in his family to go to university. He'd come from a working class family.
1: So he must have been as much as an outsider to Oxford as you were.
0: He was very much an outsider, yes.
1: One of the things that brought you together, perhaps.
0: Well, it could have been, yes. It could have been.
1: Was the fact that you were from a part of the world that was so far away a problem?
0: Yes. Well, at one stage I said, look, this is no good. We've got to break it off. I have promised to go back to Australia. And he said, I've always wanted to go to Australia. I'll come with you.
1: But what did his parents think about that, losing their only child to Australia?
0: I think I wasn't sufficiently appreciative of how much it would have paid them. But they came out, you know, as £10 poms. Only a few years after, sometime in the early 60s.
1: So did you finish your degree in Oxford? That colonel was right.
0: He was right, exactly. Exactly. I know. It's very difficult.
1: Was that a hard decision to take?
0: I felt I'd failed. I should have been able to cope with this sort of thing. There were plenty of people, women, who were there and took their degrees. But I didn't.
1: And was it because of meeting Bill or was it because the atmosphere was so unwelcoming?
0: I occasionally felt guilty because I'd met Bill and had got married and got pregnant. But I actually think it was unwelcoming. It was strikingly unwelcoming.
1: When you say you felt you'd failed, was that because of other people's expectations, your parents, or was it your own sense of what you should be doing and what you should
0: be
1: capable of?
0: It was my sense of what I was doing, but I felt I'd let down the services canteens trust fund and I would never be able to face Colonel Gordon again and my parents would have really wanted me to succeed. Actually, my father had entered for the Rhodes Scholarship in late 20s, early 30s, and he had not got it, so he was terribly proud that I was going there and I was going to make up for it all.
1: How did they respond to your news that you were going to leave Oxford then?
0: I think they were tolerant.
1: How was the boat trip home compared to the one over?
0: Yes, the boat trip home was quite different because it was the year after Suez. And I believe Australia House had a renewed demand for immigration. And so we didn't know until we got on the ship that we would be in separate cabins.
1: So you and Bill and one child?
0: I had the child with me in a cabin for four women. And Bill was in the next door cabin with five other men. It was a six-berth cabin. And the baby was only 10 months old. She had a marvellous time. We didn't.
1: Who else was in the cabin with you?
0: We called them the Deaths. Their name was D'EATH. But they had decided to immigrate. And when we sailed out of the sight of the White Cliffs of Dover, they said, we have made a terrible mistake. This was a mother and daughter. The husband was in the next door cabin. And they sat on their berths for most of the time. They wouldn't come up on deck. And they cried. And they ate chips. And they hated the food on board. And I never knew what had happened to them. And the fourth person was

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1: My guest on Conversations today is Alison Hodnott. Alison went to Oxford on a scholarship in 1954, but she found it such a hostile environment to women that instead of finishing her degree, she married Bill, a Welsh student that she met there, and had her first child. The family came back to Alison's hometown of Hobart and became good friends with the poet Gwen Harwood and her family. In photos taken in Gwen's older years, she looks like a sweet, very proper and somewhat prim lady wearing a lace Peter Pan collar and a modest dark dress. But in person, Gwen was fierce and funny. During the years of her friendship with Alison, she also became engaged in a scandalous prank on the Bulletin magazine, one which led to an edition of the magazine being recalled and burnt. Alison, for people who don't know the name Gwen Harwood, tell me about her.
2: She was a poet who was born in Brisbane in 1920, and at the end of the war, she married and moved to Tasmania.
1: Was she prolific? Did she write a lot?
2: Oh, she wrote a lot. And she also wrote a lot of letters. And I've edited a couple of the books of her letters. But she was a

0: Matt Coleman in Adelaide with ABC News. South Australia's greyhound industry reform inspector has recommended it should not be banned. In 2023, the industry was given 2 years to improve or risk being banned in SA after the ABC reported on dogs being allegedly abused, resulting in trainers being suspended. Inspector Sal Pernas says of 78 recommendations, all but five are in place. He's optimistic the rest can be achieved in the near future. Mr. Pernas says the industry is spent millions of dollars to make what he calls significant reforms, particularly around animal welfare.
1: There's been changes to administration, to operation, to integrity, to race day, and a lot of them have been focused on the welfare part, which is probably the most critical one.
0: Racing Minister Rhiannon Pearce says the government has accepted the recommendation for an integrity oversight body independent of Greyhound Racing SA.
2: We will now be going away and doing the work around how that looks, what legislation is required, and how that is funded. We are the only state that does not have an integrity body, and we will be putting in action to ensure that that is addressed.
0: The Australian Medical Association's latest aged care report card shows older South Australians face the longest wait nationwide for residential aged care. It also says the number of hospital patient days used by people eligible for a residential aged care bed rose more than 60% in 3 years. The association's SA president says the building of residential aged care beds should be turbocharged. Dr. Peter Subramaniam has told 891 ABC Adelaide that he's concerned the system is not keeping up with the state's rapidly aging population.
3: You know, we see it every day, and the stress on the staff to make those decisions, trying to identify how we prioritise who gets the bed, does wear thin.
0: SA Ambulance Service CEO Rob Elliott says a lack of available beds in hospitals affects their ability to move patients from ambulances into emergency departments.
4: That does, in some cases, lead to some delays in the community too. So it's definitely one of those issues that we really hope to see some light at the end of this tunnel.
0: There's been a serious crash in the state's mid-north and traffic restrictions have been in place. Emergency service went to the Augusta Highway at Crystal Brook about 10:20 a.m. Northbound traffic has been diverted onto the Goyta Highway. Southbound lanes have also been diverted at the Wilkins Highway towards Gladstone. A Mount Barker vet is telling people to leave baby magpies alone unless they're obviously distressed. It's because they're probably just learning to fly. Vet Lucy Manifold is seeing an influx of people bringing the birds into their clinic, believing they may be sick after encountering them on the ground. But she says it's a common sight this time of year.
5: They've got their L plates on. These baby birds are on the ground. They're just trying to get the use of their wings and understanding how it is to move and get back up into trees. But they're actually healthy birds.
0: In an interview with the ABC, Charles Spencer has admitted that there's a factual error in his new book about his sister, the late Princess Diana. He spoke with Europe Bureau Chief Mazoe Ford.
6: Former tabloid editor Piers Morgan has threatened to sue Charles Spencer over a factual inaccuracy in his book, Swan Song, Diana, My Sister. Earl Spencer wrote that Morgan was at the Mirror newspaper when it published photos of Princess Diana in the gym in 1993. 2 years before Morgan worked there. In an interview with the ABC, Earl Spencer apologised for the mistake.
7: I will always take responsibility for anything I get wrong.
6: Morgan has dismissed the apology and says he now doubts other claims made in the memoir, which is being released in Australia today.
0: The Brisbane Lions will appeal against the AFL Tribunal's decision to uphold star midfielder Lachie Neal's one-match ban for striking. Last night, the club failed in its appeal to overturn a 33-year-old suspension for an off-the-ball gut punch on Hawthorn's Jack Ginnivan during last weekend's preliminary final. The reigning premiers will now take the case to the league's appeals board in a last-ditch attempt to have Neal cleared to play in Saturday's grand final against Fremantle. The board is expected to convene tomorrow. South Australia's weather: Renmark mostly sunny, 26. Mount Gambier mostly sunny, 22. Port Lincoln mostly sunny, 23. Port Pirie sunny, 29. Adelaide mostly sunny, a top of 25 degrees, currently 22. Tomorrow partly cloudy, 28. Friday partly cloudy, 25. ABC News.
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9: Good afternoon. Welcome to the Country Hour today. I'm Cassie Huff. Coming up, Henty Field Days has awarded its Machine of the Year. I'll tell you a bit more about it soon.

0: was arrested yesterday and charged with participating in a criminal group and conspiracy to murder over an alleged plot at West Hoxton. Detective Superintendent Jason Bock says the woman allegedly carried out the surveillance on the intended target, along with two men who were allegedly conducting drone surveillance nearby.
1: This female was involved in communications with others that were in the field at the time. She was relaying information about police movements that she observed. She was informing them of any movements that she saw for anything she might believe were police.
0: A jury has heard that accused murderer Beau Lamar Condon's alleged stalking of Jesse Baird in the months leading up to the television presenter's death left him petrified. The former police officer has pleaded not guilty to two counts of murder over the deaths of Mr. Baird and his boyfriend Luke Davies in February 2024. The Crown alleges Lamar Condon formed an obsessive and jealous infatuation with Mr. Baird after he broke off their relationship. Mr. Baird's previous long-term partner, Corey Dean Thorpe, told the court that in late 2023, Mr. Baird became disturbed after the defendant posted videos and photos on Instagram of Mr. Baird to make it seem like they were in a relationship. The South Australian government is offering a $1 million reward to help solve the disappearance of 4-year-old Gus Lamont. The boy was reported missing from his family's remote property near Yunta in South Australia's north almost a year ago. Police say they haven't found any evidence to suggest Gus is alive and have previously declared the case a major crime. The Prime Minister has defended Australia's call for safeguards against artificial intelligence following US President Donald Trump's speech to the United Nations in New York. Mr. Trump rejected a push from a coalition of middle powers, including Australia, for tougher controls around AI, claiming the US would not stifle the technology. Mr. Albanese would not respond directly to Mr. Trump's speech, but said he was proud of Australia's advocacy for guardrails around AI.
2: New technology can bring enormous benefits, and artificial intelligence can boost our economy, it can boost productivity, it can advance healthcare in ways that were unimaginable a while ago. There are a range of advantages, but we need to make sure that humans are in control.
0: Iranian state media says Tehran has conveyed a series of conditions to reopen the Strait of Hormuz to Washington. It's calling for an end to the war on all fronts, a halt to US aggression and the release of Iranian assets. US President Donald Trump says the three-hour meeting had been productive. The president also addressed the UN General Assembly, where he said he could annihilate Iran if there is no deal to end the war, but also suggested an agreement could come soon. To sport, our Newcastle Knights veteran Dane Gagai says the side is raring to face Penrith in Sunday's preliminary final at Stadium Australia. The Knights go into the clash with an unchanged side in the hopes of building on last weekend's surprise win over the Warriors at Eden Park. It's been 13 years since Newcastle last made it this far into the finals. Gagai says it's an occasion that's not lost on him.
3: To be able to get into this position with this playing group, especially with everything everyone's been through, Bradman Best's injuries, Kalen Ponga's injuries, to be able to be competing for a grand final is very special, and not just for us players, but for the town as well.
0: And Hawthorn supporter is set to face criminal charges after allegedly throwing a plate of food at a woman and child after his AFL team lost at the MCG last weekend. Police have been investigating the behaviour of fans who began throwing objects after a late umpiring decision led to Brisbane's victory in the preliminary final. Police say a 34-year-old man is said to be charged with aggravated unlawful assault and discharge of a missile after he threw a plate of food at a woman and a child nearby. Scattered showers along the coast and about the northern and central ranges this afternoon. There's also the chance of showers about the northern and central western slopes and inland plains. Possible thunderstorms in the northeast, northern inland plains and the upper central west. Cloudy with a shower or two in Sydney, partly cloudy tomorrow, 24. It's 1:05.
4: Good afternoon, I hope you're well. Welcome to The World Today. I'm Andy Park, coming to you from Gadigal Land in Sydney. This Wednesday, the Federal Coalition announces its energy and climate policy, a turn back of Labor's efforts to lower emissions and increase renewables. And he drew the famous treehouse, which sparked the imagination of a generation of kids. Much-loved children's author Terry Denton, remembered by his collaborator and author, Andy Griffiths.
5: We recognised each other very early as people who loved absurd nonsense. This sort of, I don't know, I like to think of it as year eights not doing their work down the back of the class, just being mischievous and silly and pushing humour as far as we could.
4: Climate change, world peace, and artificial intelligence. These are the defining challenges of our times, and they're being debated at the UN's biggest annual gathering, the General Assembly in New York this week. Heading into the talks, Prime Minister Anthony Albanese hoped to boost Australia's profile by banding together with other middle powers to call for the pace of AI to be slowed down. But that idea barely got out of the box before Donald Trump lashed it. He also threatened to annihilate Iran in front of a less than impressed Iranian delegation. Tanya Dendrinos reports.
6: I have a big decision to make.
7: Full of the bombast we've come to know the US president for, Donald Trump assured those gathered at the UN General Assembly, America is stronger than ever. 7 months into the war with Iran, he asserted that he holds the ultimate power.
6: Will a deal be made with Iran that lets them rebuild and create a far greater country than it ever was before? Or do I annihilate the Islamic Republic and do it quickly, never giving them a chance to kill and destroy people and countries again?
7: A deal that's proven elusive for months now. Still, he defended the war as a means to prevent Iran from having a nuclear weapon and said he believed an agreement would be struck after the US midterm elections in November. The president's lengthy address was wide-ranging.
6: The United States also totally rejects any attempt to construct a globalist scheme to control for the artificial intelligence being spoken of hereinafter officially called super intelligence, changing the name.
7: A clear rejection of a joint statement issued by several nations, including Australia yesterday, calling for the UN to consider the creation of an international body to help safeguard against AI risks. Donald Trump did concede caution was needed, but was adamant from now on the term superintelligence would be used in all US documents, adding a hope the rest of the world would follow suit.
6: SI. Let's see if that goes. It sounds much better. It is much better, and it's much more accurate. Let's see if I have any power.
7: On the sidelines, but still on the topic of big tech, came a stunning intervention from the Trump administration on Australian domestic policy, slamming the government's proposed digital duty of care legislation, which would give Australians the option to opt out of the algorithm on their feeds. Australian Prime Minister Anthony Albanese is in New York for the UN General Assembly and offered this response.
2: It's not about giving government control, it's about giving people back control over what they receive on their devices.
7: The PM called it an inevitable next stage, but the statement from the US embassy suggested the proposal would amount to extraterritorial censorship of protected speech and flagged that the large majority of social media and video sharing platforms that would be affected are US headquartered companies, calling on the government to exclude US platforms from its plans. Assistant Treasurer Daniel Molino says Australia will take a non-discriminatory approach.
8: That we would apply this to digital platforms no matter where their origin is, and that's the right position to take.
7: The coalition has said it will oppose the digital duty of care bill in its current form, arguing it goes too far and contains inadequate safeguards for free speech, as reiterated by Senator Andrew Bragg today, who sympathised with the US position.
9: I think there is a risk of censorship. There is a risk of bestowing too much power onto unelected bureaucrats. And I think there is a risk of too much regulation, which may not actually have any great impact.
7: A political fight as lively in Australia as it is among world leaders at the United Nations, and one Anthony Albanese will continue to negotiate as he prepares to address the gathering in New York later this week.
4: Tanya Dendrinos there. Well, let's go to the United Nations now. Correspondent Jane Norman is there. Jane, how have these comments from Donald Trump threatening to annihilate Iran been received?
10: Look, I think world leaders are somewhat desensitized to Donald Trump's fiery rhetoric, but this was a particularly extraordinary moment, and you can actually see it on the face of the Iranian delegation. Iran was in the room, the foreign minister was in the room, and they just sort of sat there stony-faced, watching the President of the United States standing on the floor of the United Nations, threatening to wipe out their country. But what was also notable was that while threatening this violence, He then left the door open to negotiation. And so he has effectively said that he wants to strike a deal to end the war after the midterm elections, which are in about 6 weeks' time. And I think that was also a bit of a nod to the domestic audience in America, because this is a war that has gone on for longer than he anticipated, now 7 months. It's hammering the global economy. It's sending fuel prices soaring, sending inflation soaring, and it is hurting everyone, including Americans.
4: A lot of the middle powers

0: asks too many questions if they are presented with a line of very cheap sheep. And it also makes it more encouraging for people with a criminal intent to go, there is a very good opportunity with a couple of handy sheepdogs and a truck to make a bit of money. So it is a problem, and that is something, like, rural crime is something we've never really sort of paid much attention to because it's hidden. Yeah. We have to pay more attention to what's going on around us.
1: Yeah, keep your wits about you. Also after the news today at 3 o'clock on ABC Radio South Australia and Broken Hill, have you ever had it happen to you where you have been completely stranded somewhere? You're going to hear from the British backpacker who was left behind by an interstate travelling bus when it made a toilet stop at Pimba late at night. Imagine you're out of your own country and you've stopped, you've got a queue to go to the toilet, and you think, I'll just brush my teeth while I'm here. You've been told you've got 20 minutes, and then you go out only to find, oh, there's nobody here. The bus is gone. So tell me about the times when you yourself have been stranded. I would love to hear from you. 1300 160 222, the text line 0467 922 783. And those of you who are interested, you just let us know when you're telling us that story if you want to be considered for a double pass to go and see Death of a Salesman over in Adelaide, starring Anthony LaPaglia and also Alison White. And you're going to hear from Alison White in the studio here. She'll be with you later on ABC Radio South Australia and Broken Hills. So be a part of the journey with me this afternoon. It is news time now, 3 o'clock on ABC Radio.
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0: Adam Storey with ABC News. The Prime Minister is standing by Australia's proposed digital duty of care legislation following criticism from the Trump administration. The government is consulting on its proposal, which includes allowing users to limit what they see on social media. It's received a submission from the US Embassy warning the policy would be censorship of protected speech, citing concerns about what the federal government would rule as harmful content online. But Mr Albanese is sticking by the laws.
1: I'll always stand up for Australia's national interests. And the digital duty of care is something that we've foreshadowed for some period of time. It's not about giving government control, it's about giving people back control over what they receive on their devices.
0: A woman accused of conducting surveillance on the intended target of an underworld murder plot has been refused bail. High school teacher Ashley Seeney has been charged with conspiracy to murder and participating in a criminal group after she was arrested in Wollongong yesterday. She's accused of relaying information about an intended target and nearby police to two men who were conducting drone surveillance on the same man at West Hoxton a week and a half ago. Two men aged 18 and 19 are already before the courts. Task Force Falcon Command Detective Superintendent Jason Box says the plant hit as part of a growing trend of contract criminals offering a fee-for-service.
2: They're all fully aware of what their role is and they're all fully aware of what the intention is. So they're all complicit in the offence of the conspiracy to murder, notwithstanding they're not there with the firearms or attempting to shoot the person.
0: Federal police allege a Melbourne man sent 10,000 files containing extremist content while acting as a propagandist for the Islamic State terror group. The 65-year-old was arrested this morning after counter-terrorism police raided his home in Carlton. Police allege he shared information about conducting mass casualty attacks, but there is no intelligence he was planning one of his own. AFP Acting Assistant Commissioner Paula Hudson says the man was part of an online group sharing files relating to executions, mass murder, torture and propaganda.
3: The group was as a large online group with other associates. Obviously, we're working with our international partners in relation to other members in that group. We certainly won't be ruling out further arrests in relation to that.
0: The Planning Minister Paul Scully has confirmed the government is working on a heritage report for Sydney's Victoria Barracks. The site occupies 15 hectares in Paddington near the CBD and falls under a broader plan by the federal government to sell off several defence sites across Australia. But if the state's Heritage Council approves the report, it could meet the threshold for heritage significance.

0: excluding it from a federal sell-off. Paul Scully says it's designed to protect a piece of Australia's military history.
1: It'd otherwise go unprotected. If that Commonwealth heritage protection fell away because they removed it to sell it, we want that heritage protection put in place. So we're doing the work now so the New South Wales Heritage Council can consider its suitability for listing.
0: The death toll from a typhoon in Japan earlier this week has risen to 9, with 4 people still missing. North Asia correspondent Natalie Whiting reports.
2: The death toll from torrential rains from Typhoon Dujuan in Japan earlier this week has risen to 9. The rain triggered landslides and flooding in parts of Chiba and Kanagawa prefectures, which border the capital Tokyo. The bodies of 2 people were recovered today, bringing the death toll to 9, with 4 people still unaccounted for. The rain wreaked havoc during a busy holiday period, particularly in Chiba, which was also hit by heavy rain last month. Natalie Whiting, ABC News, Tokyo.
0: In sport, AFL umpire Hayden Meyer says he was taken aback by the response of some Hawthorn players to the last-minute free kick in the preliminary final against Brisbane. James Sicily and Tom Barris were both fined for abuse directed towards the umpire. Meyer will officiate his 3rd grand final on Saturday alongside Brett Rosebery, Nick Foote and Brendan Hosking. He says he did feel threatened by what unfolded after the final siren.
3: In my mind, I thought I was 100% sure it was a correct free kick, and I just wasn't expecting 2 players to come up to me like they did on the day. So, yeah, it did surprise me a little bit, but yeah, felt like I handled it pretty well in the situation post game.
0: And Brisbane will take Lachie Neale's suspension to the AFL Appeals Board in a bid to have the star midfielder free to play Fremantle in the grand final. Neale's bid to have his one-match ban overturned for striking failed at the tribunal last night, but the Lions have decided to take the case to the Appeals Board with a hearing to be held at 4 o'clock. That'll be 4 o'clock tomorrow. Scattered showers along the coast and about the northern and central ranges. The chance of showers about the northern and central western slopes and inland plains. Possible afternoon thunderstorms in the northeast, the northern inland plains and about the upper central west. Cloudy with a chance of a shower in Sydney. Partly cloudy tomorrow, 24. Sunny on Friday and 26. 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
10: Hello to you on this Wednesday afternoon. Oh, coming up, want to hear from you. Are you seeing, you're in outback South Australia, you're in a remote place along the highway from WA that goes through to Melbourne. Maybe you have noticed a lot of female Dockers fans making that trip. We're going to be checking in with a few places throughout the program this afternoon, but be a part of the conversation. First today, did you hear this story about the British backpacker who was left behind by a Greyhound bus? And this was after a toilet stop at Pimba, and it was late at night. Emma was alone for almost 3 hours before police eventually picked her up. So it got regional drive thinking about being stranded like that. And we would love to hear your story. 0467 922 783. Let's hear from Emma. Emma, good afternoon.
11: Good afternoon, Narelle.
10: Are you okay?
11: Thank you. I am now, but it was really frightening experience. It took a little while to kind of settle down afterwards.
10: I bet it did. Where were you travelling from? What was the trip that you were doing?
11: I was travelling from Darwin to Adelaide just to see more of Australia and, you know, some of the people in places I might not otherwise meet, you know.
10: And so, okay, you're on your way from Darwin to Adelaide. The bus pulls into Pimba. Take us through what happened.
11: So we're given 20 minutes. We all hop off. Obviously, there's a queue for the ladies. I queue, I do my thing, I brush my teeth, I come out 15 minutes after we're left. And the bus, I can't see the bus. I'm like, oh. So I wander around this kind of

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0: Well, it looks like the weather will be quite good for the grand final on Saturday, maybe a little bit chilly. And you'll find out very soon what's going through the minds of the family of Lachie Neale in just a moment. I've got John Farnham for you first. Raindrops keep falling on his head. ABC.

0: She's got a lot of energy. That is Bruno Mars. Hopefully you have too. Have a great night.
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0: off of the five players suspended by the AFL club for their breach of behavioural standards. Heaney, Chad Warner, Nick Blakey, Riley Bice and James Jordan all arrived at the club's base for exit interviews today, with the team season now over. Speaking on behalf of the group, Heaney says they addressed the entire club.
1: It was really nice to address the whole club, and extremely thankful they could give us their time and understanding. So it was really good.
0: The Shadow Energy Minister says a future coalition government would be open to incentivising coal-fired power. The Federal Opposition today revealed a new energy policy which would dump climate targets, scrap offshore wind zones and remove schemes aimed at curtailing emissions from heavy industry. Dan Tehan says the coalition would prioritise affordability and reliability in energy over reducing emissions. Speaking at a summit hosted by the Australian newspaper, Mr Tehan was asked if that could include government support for coal-fired power.
2: I've said very clearly, this is a technology-neutral approach, and we're not going to sit there and say that form of energy is wrong, that form of energy is right.
0: Meanwhile, Liberal MPs have denied suggestions. The party is speaking with One Nation about a potential agreement ahead of the next election. Nadal Mustafa reports from Canberra.
3: One Nation MP Barnaby Joyce says he's held discussions with senior Liberal Party figures about offering confidence and supply in the event either party could form minority government. That claim has been rubbished by a number of Liberal Party figures today, and Angus Taylor says he certainly hasn't been involved in any such talks.
4: No, and I gave no authority to anyone else to have that conversation.
3: The opposition leader has previously ruled out any sort of coalition with One Nation.
0: The parents of missing South Australian boy Gus Lamont have issued an emotional plea for answers as a reward for any information which leads to him being found or a criminal conviction is offered. Sophie Holder has more.
5: It's been nearly a year since the four-year-old was reported missing from his family's vast property near Yunta in South Australia's outback. A $1 million reward is now being offered for information which leads to the conviction of anyone responsible for his disappearance or that leads to his remains being found. Police say they haven't found any evidence to suggest Gus is alive and have previously declared the case a major crime. His parents, Jess and Josh, spoke today in an emotional recorded video.
6: Please come forward and cooperate with police.
7: Please.
5: Police say they'll continue to thoroughly and meticulously investigate his disappearance.
0: Brazil, Germany, India and Japan are calling for urgent reform of the UN Security Council to ensure it can effectively maintain international peace and security. William Howard Evans reports.
8: In a joint statement, the foreign ministers of the G4 countries say the increasingly challenging geopolitical environment has made reform more necessary than ever before. The Security Council's primary responsibility is to ensure peace and security is maintained right around the world. But ongoing wars in regions including the Middle East and Eastern Europe have prompted the countries to question whether the system is broken. It follows US President Donald Trump using his address at the General Assembly in New York earlier today to threaten Iran with annihilation if a peace deal is not struck soon.
0: Meanwhile, Argentina's president will address world leaders at the General Assembly tonight as tensions with Britain over the Falkland Islands escalate. Argentina has long disputed the self-governing British overseas territory. It's begun sanction proceedings against more than 60 companies and people linked to an offshore oil drilling project, a move Britain has pushed back on. The British government has called Argentina's actions unacceptable, saying the Falkland Islands are British and they have the right to develop their natural resources as they see fit. To the weather for tomorrow, it's looking like some showers about the northern, western, central slopes and inland plains. Partly cloudy day for Sydney tomorrow with a top of 24, a sunny day Friday, 26. Mostly sunny Saturday, there's the chance of an afternoon shower and 29. It's 7:05.
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14: If you weren't with us before 7 o'clock, we were speaking with John Brewster, one of the founding members of the Angels, who had a lot to do with Angry Anderson. And I mentioned to John that after 9 o'clock tonight, the

the mighty, the indomitable Rose Tattoo, Angry Anderson, Bad Boy for Love, here on ABC Radio Overnights. Come on, let's play the four quiz. 1-300-800-222 is the number. 1-300-800-222. Our four topics for the morning: the colour green, so there'll be a green-related question. Duets. I'll play you a famous duet. You've got to tell me who's singing it. Sport and leisure, and get smart, because we all love Maxwell Smart. So they're our topics today. Green, something green, duets, sport and leisure,

0: Snow Patrol and our very own Kylie Minogue, who's going to be at the AFL Grand Final this weekend. The game better be good because we know Kylie will be. It'll be a challenge, but there it is with these alarms here on ABC Radio Overnights.
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0: And it's 24 minutes to four on the east coast of Australia. It's 3:06 in the South Australian, the Northern

0: each, there's immediately a quarter of $1 million for just, well, really not a handful of cattle.
1: Angus, good to have you on the program, mate. I know you've got a busy day ahead, but thanks for talking to us, and we'll hopefully speak to you soon.
0: Anytime. Thanks, Francis.
1: Angus Verrilli there from ABC Rural, talking to us about all the big issues on the land at the moment. Of course, ABC Rural keeps you up to date with all the news right around the country when it comes to rural and regional news and agricultural issues and the like. Francis Leach with you here on this Thursday morning. I hope you're having a good one wherever you are across the country. And this is Jenny Morris.

0: Islanders, like for Aboriginal and Torres Strait Islander person, they might be working for 12 months of the year, but only get paid for 10. So that's really quite sizable.
1: Some of the biggest wage gaps were found in professional roles, in the finance and insurance and technology spaces.
0: If you've got a postgrad qualification and you're First Nations, you've got a higher employment rate than non-Indigenous people. But the average annual income for Indigenous people with those qualifications is generally lower.
1: Dr. Christian Eaver from Melbourne University's Centre for Indigenous Business Leadership says First Nations people remain underrepresented at senior levels of major companies.
2: For example, on the boards of ASX 100 companies, and that's reflective of, you know, the institutional dynamics that contribute to workplace discrimination or to workplaces that still don't recognise the value and the strength of Indigenous employees.
1: When it comes to women, Australia's gender pay gap sits at about 10% for average hourly income. For Indigenous women, it's worse, blowing out to 21%. Professor Young.
3: Nobody would accept that in a contract, and no one should have to accept this gap. So we want to put out there in the employment community, of which we're a part, and the broader community, that we need wage reform.
1: The report made several recommendations, including around collecting Indigenous employment data and putting appropriate value on cultural work.
4: Nicole Asher. Young adults are staying at home longer and food insecurity is on the rise, but our relationships with our life partners are buoyant and improving as we age. These are some of the key findings of Australia's largest longitudinal study, the Hilda Report, which has released its annual snapshot today. Oliver Gordon has been taking a look.
5: The Hilda survey follows the same group of people year on year to paint a statistical picture of how life in Australia is changing.
6: This survey started in 2001 and we've been following roughly 17,000 people every year.
5: The University of Melbourne's Dr. Inga Lass is the project's deputy director and says this year's release was dominated by one factor.
6: I think the big standout was how strongly the cost of living crisis is reflected in so many of the indicators that we've looked at.
5: That's showing up in food insecurity numbers.
6: In 2020, it was about less than 14% of people who reported food insecurity, and now we have around 18% who report food insecurity.
5: The data also shows young adults are staying at home longer. In 2001, the proportion of Australians aged 18 to 29 living with their parents was 39%. By 2024, half the people in that bracket hadn't fled the nest.
6: That might not be worrying in the sense that some of them might still be studying, and so they stay at home to save on costs while they finish their degrees. But the other perspective is that because rents have gone up a lot and young people have difficulties entering the housing market, that they stay home even though they might be working, but they just cannot afford to move out and become financially independent.
5: It's not all negative news. Despite financial pressures, people's relationship satisfaction has remained relatively stable.
6: On average, people rate the quality of their relationship relatively highly. We have an index for that, so people can rate it on a scale from 1 to 5, and we do see that the average is 4.3, which is quite high.
5: The longitudinal nature of the study allows researchers to study relationship satisfaction over time and life stages, revealing a U-curve pattern.
6: It's very high in the beginning when couples move in together and have their honeymoon period. Then it declines over time until year 24 or so in the relationship. And for the couples that last this long, it starts to improve again as the relationship goes on.
5: The Hilda Report's release comes in the same week as the federal government's intergenerational report. That report found Australians are getting much older and having fewer babies, with both of those trends accelerating. Australian National University demographer Dr. Liz Allen says it's critical large-scale surveys such as these continue.
7: We can find out through the repeated collection of particular variables where, say, for example, living standards might be slipping, where we can better address investments in funding and supports and so on, so that things don't become out of hand. You know, these undertakings make us a smart nation.
4: ANU demographer Liz Allen ending Oliver Gordon's report, and that's Early AM.

0: For today, briefly in finance, oil is higher. The global benchmark Brent crude is trading at $103.43 US a barrel. The dollar's lower. It's buying 70.4 US cents. I'm Rachel Mealy. It's a quarter past six.
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4: And it's Thursday now. Good morning to you. The 24th of September is the date and quarter past six is the time. Wonderful to have your company another day, and it's another dollar kind of show as well. We keep on keeping on, and what is ahead for a fair while? I'll be with you through 10 o'clock. I won't preview everything, otherwise we'll be here all morning. What I can tell you is we're going to be looking at probably the top story, not just around our region, but also around South Australia. A $1 million reward being put out by the South Australian government for critical information to the whereabouts of Gus Lamont. It's been almost a year since he went missing from his family station near Yunta, and the government has come out with a major update, and investigators as well. That is dominating our local bulletin for half past six as well. You'll hear more on that with Sophia Tarek, and I'll be giving you a fair amount of information regarding yesterday's press conference, and you'll even hear from the parents of Gus, who I think have spoken for the first time publicly in a recorded statement. So that story is all around this morning, and it's on your ABC Broken Hill as well this hour. We'll be heading back into the archives as well for Archive Thursday, the few regular segments that we do have. Don't forget about all of that. It's a wonderful program ahead. Some serious stories, but also some good fun as well. And I hope you're having good fun as you wake up this morning on a day where it is going to be nice and lovely and I don't want to say warm, because it's not warm, too warm. Broken Hill heading for a top of 31 today. So that's probably good springtime weather, I want to say, actually. Yeah, not too warm at all. 31 also for Wentworth and in Yunta today. 33 degrees at Pooncarie. 34 for Tibooburra and in Menindee. As 35 in Whitecliffs and 36 degrees for Ivanhoe and in Wilcannia. Right now in the Silver City, it is 13.1. And as for the train, well, the Indian Pacific is usually due at the platform at half past six. It is due in at 7:10 this morning. So only running about 20 minutes behind the half past six arrival time. So just be mindful of that. 6:50 to say it bluntly, 7:10 to say it all in the official realm. We'll have the rural story for you very soon to kick things off this morning. And we're taking a look at adjustment of stock, but in a location that you wouldn't really think to take any stock or cattle out to.

0: suddenly got the urge to watch the sitcom Friends. I'll Be There For You by the Rembrandts, famously used as the theme song for the television series Friends. 20 minutes past six is the time. We go to our rural story to kick things off this morning, as we tend to do. Sending cattle to the desert. Probably it doesn't sound like the best move, but after receiving well above its annual rainfall, the Strzelecki Desert is looking a picture. You can see some stunning photos of sturt desert peas and the like flowering on the ABC Rural website, but one Upper Hunter family got to see the desert's transformation firsthand. The Hegartys from Cassillis stumbled upon a unique adjustment opportunity west of Cameron's Corner. Cattle farmer Kristen Hegarty told Amelia Bernasconi all about it.
1: We've had an interesting season. I would say we let off from a really dry spring and summer last year. So we actually ended up fully destocking around March, April, and just back to nothing, just to a handful of bulls. So it's been an interesting season. We then had good winter rain and have taken on some adjustment cattle. And we saw an opportunity to put some cattle out west in the desert.
2: What do you mean by the desert? How far west?
1: Very far west. I would say like 100 k's from Cameron's Corner.
2: Oh, wow. So how in the world did you land that sort of, how did you come across this adjustment?
1: It is a long story. I was on my Nuffield travels away for 8 weeks, and my husband, he took 2 months off work and was home with the kids in that time when we were destocking. So he managed to find a property open to taking a large number of cattle on adjustment. The desert where they are, in the Strzelecki Desert, it's actually had a phenomenal season. So almost 900 mils of rain for the year. Their average is 115. So the Stres Creek typically flows once every 11 years. It's flown 3 times in 18 months. And it's a sight to see. We took the kids out in July and like swam in the creek, and there's feed. It's just, wow. It looks phenomenal. Yeah, the wildflowers, everything. It's just a picture.
2: That's amazing. And how are the cattle looking out there?
1: Yeah, pretty good when you can find them. Yeah, it's a different mindset. Like we're in a paddock that's, you know, many, many, many, many times bigger than our farm. So we drove around looking for cattle, but the best view is probably from a chopper. So yeah.
2: And had you bought these cattle in? Like when we're so used to how farming is done in the Hunter, then to just, you know, like you say, you can't even find them in a paddock. How are the cattle handling it?
1: Yeah, the cattle are great. So we actually bought steers. We bought heavier frame steers at the point when most people were destocking around that March, April time period. So we bought heavier framed cattle and trucked them out there. And so the goal is it's a one-way trip. So they're out there and they'll get sold over the hooks come October, hopefully. Any that aren't ready will save till March.
2: Was that a hard decision to destock, or I guess, you know, it's probably easier in the office than in the paddock?
1: Yes and no. We always destock. We run our place as a rotational grazing system. We monitor our soils, our feed, and all the signs were saying that we needed to destock. We don't like feeding stock. It's not in our business model. So it was an easy enough decision, and with the opportunity that opened up with the desert, it was sort of, you know, sell and buy and sell in the same market. Yeah.
2: Just back to that desert trip. What was that like for the kids, especially like getting out there to such a remote place? It must have been quite the experience.
1: Yeah, they loved it. They just think it was the best thing. My youngest son, who's 3, has built a farm, and it's a desert, and there's wild dogs and goats, and it's amazing the influence it's had on them. They're at a really great age. My kids are 6, 5, and 3, so they did soak in a lot of the experience, and I think they think the desert.

0: is this wonderful magic place full of grass. So it would be really
1: a rude shock when they go back there.
0: Yeah, if they go back, yeah.
1: That is amazing. And Kristen, of course, back at home, I imagine that the flower farm is still kicking along even through that drier time. How have you navigated that and, in planting mode?
0: Yeah, so, well, as I said, I was away March, April, which is key dahlia time for me. So I kind of just wrote that crop off in my head. My husband did a wonderful job and he still sold flowers and everything. But I just, in my head, I kind of thought, you know, they're producing tubers. I'll focus on the following year. So I've done a full reset this spring, winter, and I've got new rows, lengthened them, and I haven't held a dahlia tuber sale yet because I'm going to see how much my new rows will fit. So it's all still going in expansion mode, as is my goal with the flowers. Every year I just try and grow a bit more.
1: And I guess looking ahead to when you'll harvest those and start selling, are you looking at new markets this year, or do you generally get sold out pretty quickly just between here and Mudgee?
0: Yeah, between here and Dubbo, really. So I've got a florist in Dubbo, the Meadow. She's wonderful. I can't max her out at the moment. She's like wants to take every stem, which is fantastic. And then locally, obviously, I sell bunches to people here, and that's there's always a nice market here. I know the cost of living is tight, but it seems that people still like to spend on flowers. There's still events in people's lives that are important, with births, deaths, marriages, etc.
1: And it's so much nicer to have locally grown, and you know, can we say they're always better than the imported?
0: Yeah, definitely. They're definitely better. And I think there's this aspect on locally grown across the board with meat now as well, that we see coming through with the end user. They're more aware of where their food comes from. It's a really interesting space to be in with ag. I think we live the lifestyle that a lot of people look to, especially like you see on Instagram now. It's sort of becoming very trending to have a lifestyle in ag.
2: It's cattle farmer Kristen Hegarty from Cassillis in the upper Hunter, the Strez Lechi Desert. Looking a picture right now, a place for adjustment, it sounds like. And don't forget, if you want to check out some of the wonderful Sturt Desert peas or all the flowers growing in that part of the world, ABC Rural website, or why don't you even hop onto the ABC Broken Hill Facebook page. It's about 26 minutes past 6. Sophia Tarek will have your news at 5:30. A bit of Buffalo Springfield to guide you towards the news, for what it's worth.

0: Buffalo Springfield, and for what it's worth, rounding out the first half hour of the program this morning. Absolutely wonderful song with the political message behind it. Coming up next on your ABC, we'll have further information regarding missing Gus Lamont. A $1 million reward has been put up by the South Australian government. More details on the press conference held yesterday, and we'll dive back into the ABC Broken Hill archives as well. The time on your ABC Broken Hill, 6:30.
1: Reward announced for missing boy and local Vinnies demand rises. Good morning, Sophia Tarek in Broken Hill with ABC News. SA Police say rewards do work as they offer $1 million for information about the disappearance of Gus Lamont. The 4-year-old boy was reported missing from his family's outback property near Yunta nearly a year ago. The SA government has announced the reward for information which leads to the boy or a criminal conviction for anyone responsible for his disappearance. SA Poll's Darren Filkey says using rewards is a legitimate policing technique.
2: The last 12 months we've paid out a significant amount of money for rewards for cold case matters that wouldn't have been resolved without a reward being offered. So we know they work.
1: The parents of Gus Lamont have remembered their missing 4-year-old as an adored big brother as they renew calls for information about his disappearance. Police have released a video statement from Gus's parents, Josh and Jess. Jess says Gus had a bright future.
3: All of this has now been taken away from him. During the time Gus has been missing, he should have celebrated his 5th birthday and his little brother's 1st birthday with us. One of the most heartbreaking things is that Gus and his little brother will not grow up and share their lives together. Gus was adored by his little brother.
1: The South Australian government has offered $1 million to help solve the disappearance of Gus Lamont. Premier Peter Malinauskas says SA Police asked for a reward, with the state matching its highest amount ever offered for any information that leads to Gus being found or results in a criminal conviction.
4: We will not tolerate, as a state, any circumstances where children go missing and not able to be accounted for. We throw everything at it. And today we put on the table and put in place a $1 million reward to achieve that outcome.
1: A local St Vincent de Paul committee member says they've been constantly full with people seeking support with cost of living pressures. Research from the charity shows 89% of Broken Hill people seeking support have requested food assistance, the highest percentage in the state. Leo Woodman says it's not just the cost of food people are struggling with.
5: More than food. They're asking for accommodation, they're asking for assistance with fuel to go to medical things, lots of other things as well as food. We're here to help, and all you have to do is ask.
1: Firearm dealers and farmers across regional New South Wales say they're being unfairly impacted by the state's tightened gun laws. The reforms are in response to the Bondi terror attack and include stricter limits on gun ownership and a buyback scheme. Firearm dealers gathered in state parliament yesterday to voice their concerns over the changes, saying law-abiding business owners are bearing the cost of the new laws, not criminals. But Police Minister Yasmin Catley says she's heard the frustration, but the changes are necessary.
6: On the back of losing 15 people that were killed at Bondi, we as a government had to act. And I can assure you, I understand that people are frustrated, not walking away from that. I've sat down with them, I've spoken to them, and we have listened. And that is why we've landed where we have landed.
1: The head of the Outback Rugby League says the competition is forming a new board with members from the league's participating towns. ORL Far West coordinator Blaine Murphy says the new group will include members from Broken Hill, Wilcannia, Menindee, Wentworth and Mildura. He says the new board will provide structure to help the competition's longevity and growth across the region.
7: Shows that we're putting things in place to guarantee that we're here in 2027, 28, 29. Going forward and growing. It'd be a shame to see what's happened this year with the juniors go to waste. So putting some structure around that, I think, will help out a lot, and some positive people as well representing their towns and pushing this game forward in the way it needs to go.
1: To the weather, heading for a top of 31 and sunny in Broken Hill today. Across the region, temperatures in Menindee, 34, sunny, Wilcannia, 36, mostly sunny, Whitecliffs, 35, mostly sunny, Tibooburra, 34, partly cloudy, Ivanhoe, 36, partly cloudy, Yunta, 31, sunny, Pooncarie, 33, sunny. Right now in the Silver City, it's 15.5 degrees. Recapping our top story, the South Australian Police has offered a

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4: And the lovely warm conditions across the far west are expected to continue for another couple of days at least. Broken Hill 31 today, 33 tomorrow to end the week, or the work week I should say, on Friday, 33 on Saturday, but then it will drop down once more, 25 on Sunday and 25 on the Monday. So nice warm conditions, but not in a permanent status just yet. We are in springtime, but still a little bit of fluctuation. We'll keep things going on quite consistently, though, when it comes to diving into our archives, because next on your ABC, we have been going through the Seventh State, which is looking back on Broken Hill's mining industry history. And each week we've gone through an episode, and episode 5 is next. We dive into the archives.

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1: Now, every Thursday we head back into the archives here at the ABC. And the seventh state traces Broken Hill's mining industry from 1988 and back. We continue with the series. Here is episode 5.

During First World War, on the New Year's Day, January 1st, 1915, two of the Turks who used to be employed in camel teams, they worried about the war. We were fighting Turkey then, as well as Germany. Turkey was against us, and they were Mohammedans, Muslims. And they went mental over it and decided they'd kill as many of the Broken Hill people as they could in revenge or aiding Turkey. So they took up a position opposite where a excursion train was going for a picnic on New Year's Day. And as all the excursionists, men, women and children, rode in open trucks with most of their bodies above the body of the truck, they were a good sitting shot.

0: The uniqueness of Broken Hill extends even to the First World War. It was the site of what must be the only battle fought on Australian soil during that time. Two deranged Afghans killed four civilians and wounded seven more before they were themselves killed by police in a protracted shootout. Bizarre though that incident was, it was soon overshadowed by the great debate and the war itself. In the early months, a majority was pro-war, but as unemployment and inflation rose, the militant socialists gained more support as they denounced what they called a capitalist war where workers are the scorned victims. The conscription issue galvanised the unions into action and brought one of their more militant leaders, Percy Brookfield, to the fore.
1: The First World War, of course, became a sort of a pivot for a community-type approach to industrial relations, because the unions fought conscription, and they had tremendous battles over conscription there, and they had stand-up rows with all the authorities, and of course everyone in the town got involved, the women and the kids. It wasn't just a union fight where you're out on the grass, so to speak, on strike. They marched and had massive marches against conscriptions. They fought with the police, and Broken Hill really became, you know, a symbol throughout Australia for opposition to conscription. And those people who criticised the unions then for their anti-conscription stance were never forgotten. And in fact, there was a VC winner who came from Broken Hill, Roy Inwood, who returned to Broken Hill more than 50 years after the event as a guest of an Anzac Day march, and he was ostracised by the unions. They never forgot.
2: There was a lot of discussion, you know, and that sort of thing. And they tried to stop the boys from going and all that. And there were certain persons here who were anti-royalty and all that. Brookfield had his LVA, Labor's Volunteer Army, going.
1: Brookfield, of all people in Broken Hill, is their favourite son. He rose to prominence in union and labour affairs, not just from, you know, militant unionism, but through the conscription campaigns. He then won a seat in Parliament, actually went back into Parliament later as an independent, that is a Labor independent, held the balance of power. He became quite a dominant force.
2: He was the workers' friend, no doubt about that. If he saw a sort of thing,

0: He'd do it in spite of hell and damnation. He was a big man. He had a very strong, and he could work.
1: Before the big strike, Brackenhill was very polarised between those that seemed to be the workers and the bosses, and that in economic terms meant, you know, those who were rich and those who were poor. Although, it must be said, miners, by Australian standards, were relatively well paid, but they had pretty bad conditions, and the isolation of Brackenhill made it very dear for them to live, so they didn't end up saving much money. And, you know, in those days, I mean, union guys would say that the bosses valued a horse more than the man. That is, if a horse, which was used underground to cart ore, died or was killed, that would be perceivably worse than losing a man, you know. And that was the sort of the feeling between the two classes, if you put it that way.
2: I remember when they used to have what they call the squatter meeting here every year. They still have a bit of a one or so near cocky's meeting now. They'd be drunk here for a week. They'd have a meeting and have a week in town. They used to buy up too, I can tell you. All nutty to see a squatter walking around with a swallowtail suit on in the street of a daytime as drunk as a monkey.

it was at the old Palais. And next to the Palais, it was a huge thing, the Palais in Broken Hill. And next to the Palais was the skating rink. And they'd put a big marquee up on the skating rink. And then on Tuesday night was the Church of England ball, which would go all night. And we would dance all night and just go on. We'd still be in our evening clothes for breakfast. And then we'd have to go out to the races on Wednesday, and then it was the picnic race ball on Wednesday night. And, of course, the same thing occurred again. You went all night, had a lovely big dinner first, and we'd go all night, and we'd still be having breakfast in our evening clothes next day.

I think we've all had breakfast in our evening clothes at one point or another, maybe not after the Church of England ball, though, but very fancy. That was episode 5 of The Seventh State, which is tracing back over Broken Hill's mining industry history from 1988 and further, and we'll keep on going into the archives around this time every Thursday morning on your ABC Broken Hill. We'll be checking in at the newspaper headlines with Sarah McConnell soon, and we'll preview what is in your local news as well for 7:30 with Sophia Tarek. A bit of Steve Miller Band before we welcome them both onto the program. It's The Joker.

0: to Steve Miliband there and the Joker as we tick into 9 minutes to seven. Let's see what's in the papers.
1: Extra, extra! 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
0: Sarah McConnell, good morning.
2: Good morning, everyone. Happy Thursday. Every paper this morning is looking at the disappearance of four-year-old Gus Lamont. So his parents have made an emotional plea as an $1 million reward has been offered for information about his disappearance. No trace of Gus has been found since he went missing from the family's sheep station in South Australia almost a year ago. So it's Sunday is the date. This place is near Yunta. Gus's parents is Josh Lamont and Jessica Murray, and they pleaded with the public to come forward with any information, no matter how small. This is the first time that Joshua and Jessica have been fronting the public. They were in a pre-recorded message, which the SA police showed yesterday. Sophia will have more of that in her news, but it is in every newspaper this morning. And also, couples have been left with just weeks to find a new venue for their wedding after a top Adelaide Hills restaurant went into liquidation following an ongoing lease dispute. The family of Angry Anderson, the ink-covered frontman of his Rose Tattoo, has announced he has died. This happened on Monday. Only 3 weeks ago, Anderson, 79, was hospitalised after suffering a cardiac arrest. A few weeks prior to that, he was forced to cancel the European leg of their tour with the band he fronted, Rose Tattoo. And they were here last year for the Monday Monday Bash. Now, the family and the band have asked for privacy at this difficult time. Now, five suspended Sydney Swan players have addressed the wider club, which included not only members of the men's and women's playing group, but staff from all their different departments yesterday afternoon. The five players each spoke in front of more than 100 staff in attendance, taking turns to apologise for their actions. That's in all the papers again this morning, including Lachie Neal, who'll go against the tribunal tonight. Fuel, petrol prices as well. And if you're in the Tibooburra area, this isn't in the papers, but it's just coming through. Telstra are working on the issues in your area. You have phone and internet problems and data entry. So if you're heading up to around Tibooburra, just be careful with your phones. And Telstra are working on that issue.
0: All that in the newspaper headlines and developing stories there with Sarah McConnell. And we need to see what is in the news for 7:30. Sophia Turek, good morning.
3: Good morning, Patrick.
0: Yes, Gus Lamont obviously dominating the bully.
3: Yes, definitely. Unfortunately, it's coming up to a year of him being missing. The four-year-old went missing from a station near Yunta, as Sarah mentioned, and South Australian police and the South Australian government has put up this $1 million reward for information about him or any information that would lead to a conviction.
0: And demand for the services of St. Vincent de Paul is increasing?
3: Yes. There's been a volunteer has said that there's been a steady increase over the last 5 years. They're now providing

0: more than 400 meals a month to people coming through, and that it's not just food that people are struggling with.
1: And there's an increase in first timers approaching Vinnie's as well in recent months.
0: Yes, about 21%.
1: And gun restrictions in the news once more. Pretty big week down in Parliament.
0: Yes. So yesterday, people went to State Parliament in Sydney, voicing their concerns with the gun reform that the state government has announced. This, of course, was after the Bondi terror attack, raising concerns about potential businesses shutting down and in relation to the buyback scheme and the gun limitations.
1: We'll hear all about that at 7:30. Thank you, Sophia. That's Sophia Tarek there with all your local news. 7:30 is the time. Be listening in, of course, and you can start to date, of course, with the abc.net.au/news and on the ABC Broken Hill Facebook page. If you're not following us already or flicking us a like, as the kids do, be sure to do so. Great way to stay up to date on the social media presence. It's about 5 minutes to 7, a bit of Macy Gray to finish the hour, and this is her probably all-time or maybe even just one-off hits, I Try.

Macy Gray, and I try that raspy voice and her singing style heavily influenced by Billie Holiday. It's not hard to hear that coming through on I Try. Coming up on your ABC after the news, a big update when it comes to missing Gus Lamont. The state government has put up a big amount of money that could lead to a conviction or details about finding him or his whereabouts. And we'll check in with the Outback Rugby League. They're looking to set up a permanent board.

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0: 7 o'clock. Good morning. Tony Matthews with ABC News. Prime Minister Anthony Albanese says a Medicare data portal was hacked by an OpenAI agent earlier this year, accessing both public and non-public information. The AI agent was conducting research into public medical spending in June when it found a way to break through privacy protections. But Mr. Albanese says there's no evidence that individual personal information was accessed. He says he's spoken to OpenAI boss Sam Altman to express his concerns and is launching a government review.
1: The government is taking every action possible to protect Australians. This incident is a clear illustration of why we are moving to establish Australian standards for AI, why we've established standards to ensure that AI will work and deliver for people.
0: Qantas says it's not expecting any disruption to services despite hundreds of its ground crew staff across the country walking off the job for 24 hours today in a dispute over pay and conditions. Digby Worth-Muller reports.
2: The industrial action includes ground crew workers for three Qantas subsidiaries, including QantasLink. The 24-hour work stoppage is taking place this morning across major airports in Sydney, Brisbane, Adelaide and Perth, with the vast majority working in freight. The national carrier says it has contingency plans in place and says these employees do not service Qantas domestic or international flights or QantasLink outside of Sydney. The carrier says it remains focused on reaching an agreement through the bargaining process and continues to engage constructively with the union.
0: Prime Minister Anthony Albanese will use a major foreign policy speech in New York to warn the United States and China that the Indo-Pacific region is not a chessboard for superpowers. Here's National Affairs correspondent Jane Norman.
3: While accepting a Global Citizen Award later today, the Prime Minister will deliver a speech in which he'll say the strategic competition between the US and China is the most consequential factor shaping the Indo-Pacific, while warning the superpowers the region is not a chessboard. This morning, Anthony Albanese held a bilateral meeting with Ukraine's Volodymyr Zelensky in New York, signing a decade-long security agreement, stepping up military training, rebuilding Ukrainian military facilities, and exploring the joint manufacturing of missiles and drones. The two leaders shared a hug, and Mr. Albanese became visibly emotional when describing what he called the extraordinary leadership Mr. Zelensky has shown.
0: Iran's president has vowed it cannot be made to surrender in its war with the United States. America's editor John Lyons reports from New York.
4: Iran's president, Masoud Pezeshkian, told the United Nations General Assembly that it was the US and Israel that launched its war against his country and assassinated its top leaders. He told the UN that despite being attacked, the country refused to bend the knee. A few minutes into his address, the sole US delegate walked out of the chamber. The speech marked the first time in UN's history that the president of a country that's actively at war with the US had set foot in New York to address the assembly. It comes after US President Donald Trump threatened to annihilate Iran if it did not agree to end the war. Mr. Trump said more talks are expected between US and Iranian officials.
0: A large number of Australians have reported being victims of cybercrime in a new survey. The University of Melbourne has been tracking 17,000 Australians over more than 20 years to measure changes in their lives. It found more young people are living at home, and there's been a rise in the number of Australians reporting food insecurity in the last 4 years. Co-director of the survey, Professor Roger Wilkins, says for the first time the survey has looked at cybercrime and found close to 12% of Australians have been affected by it.
5: When you compare that to victimisation rates for other crimes, which often sort of tend to be around the 2% level, it does suggest that this is a significant issue in the community and perhaps something that's not getting as much policy attention as it should be.
0: Safe nurse-to-patient ratios will soon be implemented in hundreds of general and specialty wards across New South Wales. The mandate

0: financial year. Complainants waited an average of 7 months for a case officer, and almost half of workplace sexual harassment complaints took longer than a year to finalise. Elsewhere, Victoria says similar matters are generally dealt with within weeks. New South Wales says 98% of complaints are resolved within a year, while Queensland reported workplace sexual harassment complaints waited an average of 8 months to be allocated. The federal government says it has invested almost $50 million to help tackle complaint backlogs.
1: A senior barrister says police had tunnel vision when investigating the death of a German tourist in northern New South Wales 21 years ago. Simone Strobel was killed in Lismore in 2005 and her murder remains unsolved. Philip Strickland SC, who acted as the counsel assisting the coroner at the latest inquiry into her death, has shared his personal views on the case with the ABC's Unravel podcast. He says while police did a lot of good work, they did not look at all the potential suspects.
2: I do think that there wasn't adequate attention given to other suspects. In particular, there was inadequate attention given to match hair samples or other forensic evidence with some of the suspects.
1: A new proposal would see fathers screened for perinatal depression at the same time as their partners. The specialist reporting team's Paige Coburn has more.
3: Currently, many pregnant women are offered mental health screening as part of their care. However, only 2% of men are also screened. The Centre of Perinatal Excellence wants to change that and will make a submission to the upcoming Senate inquiry into postpartum healthcare. Founder Nicole Hyatt said women fare better when men get the support they need.
4: Those with past trauma or abuse, these factors make some dads particularly vulnerable.
3: About 1 in 10 men experience postnatal depression or anxiety.
1: A new report has found water quality has improved slightly at the state's swimming spots, but some popular beaches remain polluted. More from Nick Dole.
5: For the fifth year in a row, Sydney's Coogee Beach has been given a poor grade in the government's State of the Beaches report. Beachwatch program manager Dr. Meredith Campy says it's especially susceptible to stormwater pollution.
6: There's a large stormwater drain at the north end of the beach, and when that discharges, it does take a little bit longer to recover.
5: Kiama's Surf Beach also got a poor grade this year. Avalon on Sydney's northern beaches was one of the cleanest in this year's report. 97% of ocean beaches were rated as good or very good.
1: Now time for sport with Mark Adnall.
7: Sydney Roosters coach Trent Robinson says star halfback Sam Walker is fit and ready to go for tomorrow night's NRL preliminary final against the Dolphins at Brisbane's Lang Park. Walker suffered a serious ankle injury late last month. Robinson says he's recovered well.
8: The only reason that I would put Sam in is if I knew he was 100% and he's right.
7: To the AFL, and the Fremantle Dockers will fly from WA to Melbourne today ahead of Saturday's grand final against the Brisbane Lions at the MCG. Brisbane star midfielder Lachie Neale still has a chance to play in the decider, with the Lions appealing the AFL Tribunal's decision to uphold Neale's one-match ban for striking. The AFL Appeals Board hearing will be held this afternoon. And in basketball, the Cairns Taipans have recorded a 93-87 victory at home over the Tasmania Jackjumpers. In Port, Jaylen Brown start for Cairns with 20 points, 5 rebounds and 4 assists.
1: Briefly in finance, Wall Street has come down from the previous day's record highs amid fears of further interest rate hikes from the Federal Reserve. The price for a barrel of Brent crude is $98.62 US, and the Australian dollar has dropped to 70.4 US cents. Looking at the weather, scattered showers along the north coast with a chance of showers or afternoon thunderstorms elsewhere across northern and central areas, extending to the southern ranges and slopes, mostly sunny elsewhere. Sydney's weather, the slight chance of a shower and a possible afternoon or evening thunderstorm in the west, a top of 24 on the coast and 27 degrees in the west.
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13: Already very nice conditions today. 19.2 degrees in Broken Hill right now, currently. So we head for a top of 31. Beautiful day. beautiful to have your company this morning as well. And ahead, this

0: sour. We are looking at a very big update that came out of South Australia yesterday. There was a big press conference held. We featured the Premier and police investigators. It's got to do with missing Gus Lamont, four-year-old Gus Lamont. It's been almost a year since he went missing off the family station near Yunta, and the government has put up $1 million. That's the big headline figure for any information that could lead to his whereabouts and a potential conviction of someone who may have abducted him, or if he's found all his remains. That's the big update coming out yesterday. We're going to go back over that press conference that was held. We'll have some audio for you, including a message from Gus's parents, who were spoken for, I think, the first time publicly since he went missing in a pre-recorded message. So that is coming up this hour. A little bit later, we'll be taking a look at sport in our region, the Far West, specifically in the world of rugby league. The sport of Outback Rugby has been rebuilding over the past couple of years, and there seems to be a push for a degree of permanence moving forward now in the form of establishing a board. So we're going to find out how that's going to be, and when you're running an Outback Rugby League and teams have to travel hundreds of kilometres, well, how are things looking heading into summer and keeping that interest alive for the great game? We will see. And we'll have a wonderful tribute to, a little bit later in the program, have a wonderful tribute to Aussie rock legend Gary Angry Anderson, being remembered as Rose Tattoo frontman, a very passionate individual who had passed away yesterday. Well, the news of his passing came out yesterday as well. So that is what is ahead. In the news, of course, Gus Lamont is dominating our bulletin, but also demand for the work of St. Vincent de Paul is increasing. So we'll find out more, some details about that. The soup kitchen's there to help. Reach out for help if you do need. And gun restrictions in New South Wales. A big week in Parliament down in the state's capital. We'll find out what has been discussed and what concerns are being raised. Broken Hill heading for a top of 31 degrees today. 31 for Yunta and in Wentworth. 33 for Pooncarie. 34 for Tibooburra and in Menindee today. 35 degrees the forecast top for Wycliffs and 36 expected for Ivanhoe and in Wilcannia. The tune teaser today is another short snippet, about 2 seconds. So, I'll press play. I wish I knew. Who is that? Or the name of the group as well, I guess, technically. But can you identify the song? I wish I knew. He has a wonderful voice, that man, as well. We have a lot of great, wonderful voices as our tune teaser. 1-300-46-22-22. You can give us a call or feel free to send us a text message. 0467-922-783. If it's your first time having a go at the tune teaser, be sure to put your name on the text message if you are texting, please and thank you. I wish I knew. And I wonder if you're saying that right now about our tune teaser. Oh, I wish I knew. Best of luck.
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0: Now, shortly, I'm going to provide you with a pretty full-on update of missing Gus Lamont off the back of a press conference that was held yesterday featuring the South Australian Premier, Detective Superintendent Darren Filkey, the officer in charge of major crimes, and you'll also hear from the parents of missing Gus Lamont. That story is next, but right now it's a soul asylum and runaway train.

0: Soul Asylum and Runaway Train. It's 18 minutes past 7 on your ABC Broken Hill this morning. To our first story, South Australia's Premier has announced a $1 million reward for anyone who can provide critical information about the disappearance of 4-year-old Gus Lamont. It has been almost a year since the boy was reported missing from his Oak Park Station home near Yunta. Premier Malinauskas spoke at a media conference in Adelaide yesterday.
1: I've been frequently updated by South Australian Police, including by the Police Commissioner himself, on South Australian Police's ongoing and ever-increasing efforts to find Gus. No resource has been spared. No expense has been denied. No effort has been, kept, at bay. It has just been constant and relentless, including, of course, South Australian Police getting access to other emergency services organisations and also the assistance of the Australian Defence Force. It really has been an extraordinary team effort. And that effort is ongoing, and it is always being renewed and reassessed. The South Australian Government has consistently made clear to South Australian Police that we stand ready to do anything and everything we can to assist their efforts. And recently, we received a request from South Australian Police to facilitate a reward. Today, I can announce that we are doing exactly that. The highest ever reward ever issued in the state's history is $1 million.

0: today we match that effort and put in place a $1 million reward for anyone that is able to provide information that results in us finding Gus or learning more about Gus's circumstances that leads to a finding of a body or resulting in a criminal conviction. We put this in place because, again, we spare no expense. Justice needs to be done here one way or another. We will not tolerate, as a state, any circumstances where children go missing and not able to be accounted for. We throw everything at it. And today we put on the table and put in place a $1 million reward to achieve that outcome.
1: Detective Superintendent Darren Filkey is the officer in charge of Major Crime for South Australian Police. He says Task Force Horizon recently conducted a painstaking, methodical, forensically detailed manual search of aerial imagery. Detective Superintendent Filkey also said the reward amount was in line with what had been offered in other cases of missing children and was a life-changing amount.
2: As I've outlined previously, Task Force Horizon detectives have been following three main lines of inquiry, and they were that Gus has wandered off and become lost, Gus has been abducted by a third party, or someone known to Gus has been involved in his disappearance. Two lines of those inquiry, namely Gus wandering off and Gus being abducted, remain unlikely. So far, we have no evidence to support those theories, despite consistent and exhaustive investigative efforts. Focus of Task Force Horizon remains on the third scenario, and that is that someone known to Gus has been involved in his disappearance and suspected death. As you're aware, I've previously stated that one of the grandparents is a suspect in our investigation. That has not changed, but I'm not going today to make any more comment or elaborate any further about the suspect in this particular investigation. So Task Force Horizon continues. We're hopeful with the announcement by the Premier and the Minister today that it continues with some momentum and people will come forward with information to assist investigators. We will follow up all information. All information is assessed. All information is investigated. We want nothing more as Task Force Horizon investigators to give some closure to Gus's family. They deserve it. So over the past 12 months, we've been in constant contact with Gus's parents, Josh and Jess. They are updated regularly on the progress of the investigation, including the search efforts that have gone on to locate Gus. Like us, they want nothing more than to be reunited with their son and know where their son is. Jess and Josh are still grieving the loss of their child, and as the Premier alluded to, it's unimaginable the pain that they would be going through, knowing that they don't know where their little boy is. They love him dearly and they want answers as to where he is.
1: Gus's parents, Josh and Jess, also provided a video statement which was played at the presser. In the statement, Jess says the disappearance of Gus has been the most devastating and inexplicable event we have ever experienced.
3: The disappearance of our son Gus has been the most devastating and inexplicable event we have ever experienced. We love him more than words can convey, and every single day without him has been incredibly difficult. Our heartache only grows as time passes and an entire year without any answers is upon us. Our memories of Gus are of a beautiful, sweet and unique little boy who loved music, listening to stories and playing in the natural world. Gus was growing up in an amazing environment, one that I cherish as my childhood home. He was learning so much and had such a bright future ahead of him. But all of this has now been taken away from him. During the time Gus has been missing, he should have celebrated his fifth birthday and his little brother's first birthday with us. One of the most heartbreaking things is that Gus and his little brother will not grow up and share their lives together. Gus was adored by his little brother.
4: The love and support we've had from family and friends has been overwhelming. It has kept us going and helped us remain strong and hopeful for the future. We will never be able to thank them enough. We would also like to sincerely thank the community members, the SES volunteers, Australian Defence Force members, and the police for working so hard to search for August. We miss Gus more than we can describe. We are desperate to have him returned home to us, and we are desperate for answers. We believe that someone knows something. Someone knows what happened to Gus and may even know where he is.
3: Even if you are feeling scared or unsure, if you know anything at all, we are imploring you to help us. Even the smallest detail could be helpful. Please come forward and cooperate with police.
4: Please.
3: Thank you.
4: Thank you.
1: Jess and Josh Lamont, the parents of 4-year-old Gus Lamont, who, as of Sunday, would be missing for a year. You also heard from South Australian Premier Peter Malinauskas and Detective Superintendent Darren Filkey, the officer in charge of major crime at the South Australian Police Force. Recapping, a $1 million reward for anyone who can provide critical information about the disappearance of the 4-year-old has now been offered by the South Australian Government, and you can read more on that story at abc.net.au/news.
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0: It's Joni Mitchell, Big Yellow Taxi. 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
1: Gus Lamont parents plea for information and state government stands by gun reforms. Good morning, Sophia Tarek in Broken Hill with ABC News. South Australian police say rewards do work as they offer $1 million for information about the disappearance of Gus Lamont. The four-year-old was reported missing from his family's outback property near Yunta nearly a year ago.

0: SA Pol's Darren Filkey says using rewards is a legitimate policing technique.
1: The last 12 months we've paid out a significant amount of money for rewards for cold case matters that wouldn't have been resolved without a reward being offered. So we know they work.
0: The parents of Gus Lamont have remembered their missing four-year-old as an adored big brother. Police have released a video statement from parents Josh and Jess. Jess says Gus had a bright future.
2: But all of this has now been taken away from him. During the time Gus has been missing, he should have celebrated his fifth birthday and his little brother's first birthday with us. One of the most heartbreaking things is that Gus and his little brother will not grow up and share their lives together. Gus was adored by his little brother.
0: The South Australian government announced the reward for information which leads to the boy or a criminal conviction of anyone responsible for his disappearance. Premier Peter Malinauskas says SA Police asked for the reward, with the state matching its highest amount ever offered for any information.
3: We will not tolerate, as a state, any circumstances where children go missing and not able to be accounted for. We throw everything at it. And today we put on the table and put in place a $1 million reward to achieve that outcome.
0: A member of the local St Vincent de Paul Society says there's been a considerable increase in people seeking food, with the charity now providing 460 meals a month across Broken Hill. The organisation says 89% of Broken Hill people seeking support have been requesting food assistance, the highest percentage in the state. Committee member Leo Woodman says anyone can get a free meal at the Bishop Fox Memorial Centre on Argent Street.
4: Cost you $2 for a meal. If people are struggling for any reason at all, they can come in and have a meal. We give this toast and soup, cooked meal as well. It's proper meal. Come in, you don't have to make an appointment. Just come in and we'll see you, and I guarantee you'll be assisted.
0: Police Minister Yasmin Cattley says the government's tightened gun laws will make the state safer by cutting the number of firearms in circulation. Gun dealers from across regional New South Wales told State Parliament yesterday the reforms have slashed customer numbers and forced some businesses to close. The reforms, which are in response to the Bondi terror attack, include gun ownership limits and a buyback scheme. Ms Cattley says the changes may seem significant, but they are needed to improve community safety.
5: It is evidence that having less guns in your community makes the community safer. We're anticipating about 250,000 guns will be part of this buyback. So it's a significant number that we are talking about here.
0: The head of Outback Rugby League says the competition is forming a new board with members from the league's participating towns. ORL Far West coordinator Blaine Murphy says the new group will include members from Broken Hill, Wilcannia, Menindee, Wentworth and Mildura. He says the new board will provide structure to help the competition's longevity and growth across the region.
6: Shows that we're putting things in place to guarantee that we're here in 2027, 28, 29 going forward and growing. It'd be a shame to see what's happened this year with the juniors go to waste. So putting some structure around that, I think, will help out a lot, and some positive people as well representing their towns and pushing this game forward in the way it needs to go.
0: An independent MP says the state government's efforts to increase endometriosis and pelvic pain awareness in schools doesn't go far enough. Murray MP Helen Dalton has sponsored a parliamentary petition calling for state funding for a program run by the Pelvic Pain Foundation in public high schools. The independent MP believes the evidence-based program would be more effective. To the weather, heading for a top of 21 and sunny in Broken Hill today. In Menindee, 34 and sunny. Wilcannia, 36, mostly sunny. Right now in the Silver City, it's 21.6 degrees. For more local news, search ABC Broken Hill. Across Broken Hill and Far West New South Wales, this is ABC News.
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9: Hi, Rachel Mealy here. In front of the world, Iran's president describes the US as the true bully and terrorist, but also signals a willingness to talk peace. On the sidelines of the UN General Assembly, an emotional Anthony Albanese inks an historic security deal with Ukraine. And the latest

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3: I didn't realise we needed a survey to understand that we're all concerned about the cost of living crisis. Didn't realise that. I think we're all struggling at the moment. Our current temperature in Broken Hill, 21.6 degrees. We're heading for a top of 31 in Broken Hill today. That's the more, well, not mild conditions, that's the more lowish conditions. Wentworth 31, Yunta 31 as well. Warming up in Pooncarie 33 degrees, 34 for Menindee and in Tibberborough, 35 for Whitecliffs and 36 for Ivanhoe and in Wilcannia. Warm conditions continue tomorrow for Broken Hill, partly cloudy in 33 and partly cloudy in 33 on the Saturday, and then dropping down to 25 and 25 on Sunday and on the Monday. Next on your ABC, we're going to have a tribute to legendary Aussie rock legend and tattoo, Rose Tattoo frontman, I should say, Gary Angry Anderson.

0: Let's go west and we close our eyes. The English rock band duo that they are, and how great would it be to see them in concert? They're still going to this very day go west. I would love to see them live, but I guess I'm just the king of wishful thinking. It's 20 minutes to 8. You're listening to ABC Broken Hill. Patrick Reinke here with you this morning, and we stick around in the music industry. A friend of the late Aussie rock legend Gary Angry Anderson has remembered the Rose Tattoo frontman as a very passionate man. Anderson's family confirmed his death yesterday afternoon, just weeks after the 79-year-old fell ill during the band's European tour. As well as achieving international acclaim with the band, Anderson also had a successful solo career and multiple television and movie roles. Music journalist Murray Engelhart says Rose Tattoo was enormously important to his late friend.
1: He'll talk about everything from astronomy to architecture, and you try and get a word in sometimes when he's on a roll. Very well-read guy, which would surprise a lot of people. Very, very passionate. Very passionate guy.
0: Angry Anderson was one of Australian's rock's most distinctive voices. He joined Rose Tattoo shortly after the band formed in Sydney in 1976. His unmistakably raspy vocals, fierce stage presence, and working-class authenticity helped define the band's sound.

0: suddenly by Angry Anderson. Beyond the music, Anderson became a household name through television appearances, acting roles, and charitable work. But it is his contribution to Australian rock that remains his enduring legacy. Triple J's Tony Barrell sat down with the late Angry Anderson to discuss the inspiration behind the formation of Rose Tattoo, the band that would become synonymous with Australian hard rock. Here's Angry Anderson.
1: Just the same as probably thousands of others. I think it was the Beatles, more than anything, that finally gave us, when I say us, you know, I mean this unseen army of kids that left school in the early 60s. And when they... the most significant thing about the Beatles was that they didn't happen overnight. I don't think anybody that was into the Beatles and read everything that they ever wrote about them ever thought that they were an overnight success. Overnight in the terms of, like, from being a successful working band, as in just working, but, you know, starving, but working, making a living at it, which was totally unheard of, you know, in those days, particularly in Australia. Because instead of being just, you know, like months behind, or years behind, as far as, like, there's lots of bands in America, lots of bands in England making a living on the cabaret, espresso, coffee house circuit. Out here at the same time, just pre-leaving school and just after leaving school, some friends of mine and myself, we used to do clubs. Used to sing at folk clubs and coffee lounges, you know, singing with just acoustic guitars and, you know, like singing old blues songs and, you know, a lot of Bob Dylan, because he was very sort of big in those days. Odetta, you know, she was another sort of favourite to get material from. People like Pete Seeger. What was his band called? Called something like, something like The Seekers, but it wasn't The Seekers, obviously. But anyway, we were sort of doing it then on the weekends, you know. And we were very young and very sort of, you know, very sort of idealistic. We had all these ideas about sort of penetrating the consciousness of, you know, like all these hip people that we were hanging around with. But I think it really, really came home with the Beatles. I think that was the first time that I ever... It was such an exciting thing around about that turn, that late 50s, early 60s, because I used to sit at home with the radiogram and a few singles, an acoustic guitar, and sort of like, you know, dream or fantasize about being, you know, like a rock and roll singer. But when it actually became very clear to me, when the positiveness actually dawned on me that you could actually do it, I think it was the Beatles that did it, because they sort of, you know, four working class kids struggled, yeah, left school, they were misfits, it was widely publicised they were misfits, all of a sudden I knew I was the only one, didn't do well at school, could have, but didn't, through some sort of cosmic awareness, if you like, some sort of underlying thing that was running through their subconscious that, you know, set them apart from everyone else, particularly Lennon. And it was easy to, all of a sudden, here they were, anti-heroes, people who were from really, really working class, like hard working class backgrounds, like the same as where I came from. Didn't do terribly well at school, out of design, they just couldn't be bothered.

0: had a flair for art, which was, you know, keeping in with the mould. Were popular with their peers because they were extravagant or eccentric, which fitted. They went on to persevere over years, and, you know, all of a sudden, boom, Beatles. Like, it was huge. And we all sort of looked at one another and thought, well, you know, this is amazing. Like, it doesn't have to be a weekend thing. We didn't actually say that to one another, but we all understood that. And that's why we started to do things like, we didn't mind, well, we didn't, not that we didn't mind, I hated work, I always hated work. But I persevered with work because it bought me better clothes. I was able to save and buy an amplifier and an electric guitar. It was a means to an end, you know, and the end justified the means.
1: Angry Anderson was in the Far West last year as well for the Mundi Mundi Bash and performed Bound for Glory to a 15,000 strong crowd.

0: Angry Anderson and Bound for Glory tributes coming through the Australian music industry and around the world for Gary Angry Anderson, being remembered as a very passionate man, the front man of Rose Tattoo, and also a very talented solo artist as well. Shine on, Angry. It's 5 minutes to eight. The news preview for 8:30 with Sophia, moments away.
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0: I didn't realise a bull could have supermodel looks, but I'm now curious to find out more. That's the Country Hour. Let's see what's happening in the news for 8:30. Sophia Tarek, good morning.
5: Good morning, Patrick.
0: Dominating the bulletin and stories around South Australia and even probably around the nation at points is Gus Lamont.
5: Yes, so we're approaching on Sunday the one-year anniversary of his disappearance from Yunta, the station near Yunta, and the South Australian Police, along with the government, have put up a reward of $1 million for any information that could lead to finding him or any potential convictions for anyone related to his disappearance.
0: So that's dominating the bulletin, but also it seems like in a cost of living crisis that the team at St. Vincent de Paul is seeing an increase in their services and their needs.
5: Yes, definitely. So we'll be hearing from a local Vinnie's volunteer who says that they have seen a steady increase, but it's been considerable, and they're now providing 460 meals a month.
0: And a number of people who are getting into contact with Vinnie's are ones that have never done it before.
5: Yes, about 21% have been approaching them for the first time.
0: We'll hear from Leo Woodman very soon. And over in Parliament, down in the state's capital, gun buybacks, gun reform, still quite dominant in the headlines there.
5: Yes, so gun dealers from regional New South Wales were in State Parliament yesterday, and they told Parliament that they've seen decreased customer numbers and some businesses completely close because of these gun laws, which have been in response to the Bondi terror attack. So limits on gun ownership and a buyback scheme.
0: All that coming up at 8:30. Thank you, Sophia.
5: No worries.
0: Sophia Tarek there at 8:30. I'll be with you as well all the way through to 10 o'clock, of course, AM from 8 o'clock. Don't forget about that. I'll actually have the Mayor of Broken Hill, Tom Kennedy, on the program at 8:30 as well. We'll be talking about land around Broken Hill, clearing it, taking ownership of it, working with Crown's Lands, freeing up land. It doesn't seem like it is an easy process as it should be. The Mayor will be coming onto the program to share with you a bit of an insight into when you see a big block, or why can't they just develop on that? There's a lot to it than you may think. Also, you'll be hearing from Leo Woodman from St. Vinnie's Broken Hill about the increasing demand on their services, including a surge on those who are coming into contact with Vinnie's for the very first time. We are in a cost of living crisis. Fueling up the car is getting harder and harder, but Vinnie's, Salvation Army, Feeding Friends, there are so many different organisations all out there that are there to help you, and it's okay to reach out if you need a helping hand. Those are a couple of stories coming up on your ABC Broken Hill, and Silver City heading for a top of 31 today. Right now, as we head towards AM, it is 23 degrees exactly. The warmest place to be, 36, Wilcannia and in Ivanhoe. There is plenty more to come. Stick around, enjoy AM, and I'll see you at 8:30 to continue on. It's 8 o'clock.
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8: Matt Coleman in Adelaide with ABC News. A criminologist says there's a chance that someone could have shared or knows information about the disappearance of Gus Lamont by now. A $1 million reward has been announced for anyone with information that could lead to the discovery of the missing boy or a criminal conviction. Police say they believe someone knows what happened to Gus, who was last seen on a remote station near Yunta almost a year ago. Central Queensland University's Dr. Xanthi Weston says the reward could incentivise someone who's been told something to come forward.
7: If somebody is involved in Gus's disappearance, it's likely they've talked to somebody, because people generally don't keep these things totally secret to themselves. So perhaps that person who's been told something will come forward. Maybe, you know, they will feel the need to now.
8: The Prime Minister says he's seeking advice on whether a security breach to a Medicare data portal by an AI agent should be referred to the Federal Police. In June, an OpenAI agent was conducting research on medical funding in Australia when it hacked into unauthorised areas of the site. Anthony Albanese says authorities are investigating whether other sites have been compromised, including the Australian Institute of Health and Welfare, the New South Wales Bureau of Crime Statistics and Research, and Victoria's Department of Health.
9: We'll seek urgent advice on whether any offences have occurred and whether this should be referred to the Australian Federal Police. And insights from this incident will inform the development of our government's AI standards.
8: One Nation MP Barnaby Joyce has hit out at the party's political enemies while speaking to a large crowd in Mount Gambier last night. Mr. Joyce toured the Limestone Coast yesterday with One Nation state MPs. He talked with local farmers and representatives of the forestry industry. He claims party members had met coalition figures to discuss a confidence and supply pact, which senior Liberals have denied. Mr. Joyce told the crowd that One Nation's momentum is changing politics.
10: People know that One Nation is on the move and they're out. Our enemies are out, okay? But you can't stop us. There's a dynamism in the Australian political environment. It is changing the way politics works.
8: Iran's leader has told the United Nations it needs to become so powerful that nobody will threaten it. America's editor John Lyons has more.
11: In a defiant address to the United Nations General Assembly, Iran's President Masoud Pezeshkian rejected comments made the previous day by US President Donald Trump, who described Iran as a terrorist country and threatened to annihilate the country if it did not reach a deal. Mr. Pezeshkian said his country had been attacked by the US and Israel, and he held up pictures of Iranians killed by American and Israeli strikes. But the president also left the door open for new peace talks and said Iran was ready for dialogue. It comes after US and Iranian officials held talks for 3 hours, which President Trump described as productive.
8: Media outlets barred from the White House are awaiting a ruling after lodging a lawsuit over the move. Here's North America correspondent Cayman Gock.
12: CNN, Politico and MS Now took legal action after the US president revoked their journalists' access to the White House grounds, citing what he called purposely negative coverage. The media outlets have told a federal court the ban violates the constitutional right to free press. The Trump administration argues the ban is for national security purposes. Judge Timothy Kelly didn't immediately rule on the case, but said he'd try to rule as soon as he can. Cayman Gock, ABC News, Washington.
8: The Brisbane Lions insist the Lachie Neal suspension saga won't derail their preparations for Saturday's AFL Grand Final, Kira Jones reports.
13: The reigning premiers arrived in Melbourne yesterday ahead of their fourth consecutive Grand Final appearance. Fremantle stands between them and a third straight premiership, but there's one major unknown hanging over Brisbane's preparations. Star midfielder Lachie Neal is still fighting a one-match suspension for striking after the Lions failed to overturn the punishment at the AFL Tribunal on Tuesday night. The club is making a final bid to squash the suspension at the Appeals Board, with a hearing scheduled for 4 o'clock this afternoon. Teammate Dane Zorko says the squad is unfazed by the uncertainty surrounding the two-time Brownlow medalist, insisting the playing group remains focused on the job ahead.
8: South Australia's weather: Renmark partly cloudy, 31. Mount Gambier a possible shower, 21. Port Lincoln a shower or 2, 24. Port Pirie partly cloudy, 31. Adelaide partly cloudy, a top of 26 degrees, currently 20. Tomorrow partly cloudy, 23. ABC News.
14: Good morning, welcome to AM. I'm Rachel Mealy, coming to you from the lands of the Turrbal and Yuggera people in Brisbane. On today's program, an emotional Anthony Albanese inks an historic security deal with Ukraine. And the latest national snapshot shows a nation increasingly stressed out by rising living costs and food insecurity.
15: In 2020, it was about less than 14% of people who reported food insecurity, and now we have around 18% who report food insecurity.

0: Business Australia's chief economist.
1: It's almost like for an Aboriginal and Torres Strait Islander person, they might be working for 12 months of the year, but only get paid for 10. So that's really quite sizable.
0: Some of the biggest wage gaps were found in professional roles in the finance and insurance and technology spaces.
1: If you've got a postgrad qualification and you're First Nations, you've got a higher employment rate than non-Indigenous people. But the average annual income for Indigenous people with those qualifications is generally lower.
0: Dr. Christian Eva from Melbourne University's Centre for Indigenous Business Leadership says First Nations people remain underrepresented at senior levels of major companies.
2: For example, on the boards of ASX 100 companies, and that's reflective of, you know, the institutional dynamics that contribute to workplace discrimination or to workplaces that still don't recognise the value and the strength of Indigenous employees.
0: When it comes to women, Australia's gender pay gap sits at about 10% for average hourly income. For Indigenous women, it's worse, blowing out to 21%. Professor Young.
3: Nobody would accept that in a contract, and no one should have to accept this gap. So we want to put out there in the employment community, of which we're a part, and the broader community, that we need wage reform.
0: The report made several recommendations, including around collecting Indigenous employment data and putting appropriate value on cultural work.
4: Nicole Asher. Years after landmark Respect at Work reforms were introduced to encourage more victims of workplace sexual harassment to come forward, the system responsible for handling many of those complaints is facing record demand. New figures show almost half of complainants are waiting more than a year for their cases to move forward. Here's National Work reporter Bronwyn Herbert.
5: At 19, Heather thought she had secured her dream career when she got an electrical apprenticeship in regional New South Wales in 2024.
6: I was really thinking about the future and, you know, having my own business maybe, or going to the mines and, you know, really trying to set myself up for, you know, to buy a house.
5: But that all changed when she says she was sexually harassed by her boss, who she alleges made unwelcome advances.
6: At the time, I guess I was just naive, but I didn't. There were no alarm bells coming off. I thought we were like, just like a close boss and apprentice. He was trying to help me.
5: Melissa Unwin is Heather's mum.
7: Like, I trusted this guy with my daughter. Like, I did not think that this was going to happen.
5: Traumatised, the teenager quit the apprenticeship the next day. Supported by the Electrical Trades Union, Heather lodged a formal complaint with the Australian Human Rights Commission. It took 14 months for her complaint to be formally accepted for investigation, and she was only recently assigned a case manager.
6: It's been over a year since we lodged it, and there hasn't been any traction since then.
5: The commission is yet to determine Heather's claims, and her allegations are denied by the business owner. Heather has since found a new apprenticeship operating heavy machinery. New figures obtained by the ABC show the Human Rights Commission received a record 759 complaints under the Sex Discrimination Act last financial year. That's up 21% on the previous year and 51% from 5 years ago. Of the 460 sexual harassment complaints received, 95% related to employment. Dominique Allen is a discrimination law professor at Monash University. She says recent legal reforms may have encouraged more workers to come forward.
8: Also in the past, if women have gone to court, and it's mainly women bringing these complaints, if they'd gone to court and lost, they risked having to pay the employer's costs if they lost. They don't have that risk anymore.
5: While some state-based anti-discrimination bodies report much shorter wait times, the Human Rights Commission says rising complaint numbers continue to outpace its capacity and that additional ongoing funding is needed to reduce delays and improve access to justice. A spokesperson for the Attorney General said the federal government has invested almost $50 million in additional funding for the commission since 2022, and that an upcoming review of the Respect at Work reforms will examine how the system is operating. Electrical Trades Union State Secretary Alan Hicks says stronger legal protections only work if the system has the resources to enforce them.
9: But you can have the best laws in the world, and if you don't resource the regulatory bodies that are supposed to look after it, understaff them, and not provide an appropriate pathway for people to make complaints, then the laws are meaningless.
4: Alan Hicks from the Electrical Trades Union, ending that report by Bronwyn Herbert. His first name was Gary, but to Australian fans, he was known as Angry. Angry Anderson, the Aussie rock legend who was the frontman for Rose Tattoo, has died after falling ill while on tour in Europe. Apart from his fame as a musician, Angry Anderson was also a prolific ambassador for charities and a passionate youth advocate. David Sparks has more.
10: Hard rock done the Aussie way. Angry Anderson and his band Rose Tattoo delivered raw, uncompromising music. We can be beaten. What are we
11: demise? We can be beaten. This is totally aggressive, take no prisoners, spare no one, have no mercy type music. No one had ever done it before.
10: Speaking with the ABC in 2009, he described the band's approach to music.
11: The intensity was something that was frightening to a lot of people, but it was fascinating at the same time. It was like watching a cobra snake.
10: Originally Gary Anderson, he was born in Melbourne in 1947 and grew up in the then working class suburb of Coburg. Music became the outlet for his angst and aggression, which earned him the nickname Angry Ant.
11: My lyrics have always been about pain and angst, rising above it, coming to terms with it, beating it, and being better than people possibly might think of you, etc.
10: Angry Anderson played with bands in the early 1970s, but it was in 1976 that he joined Rose Tattoo. The band played in pubs for 2 years before releasing its first album, which included one of its classics, Bad Boy for Love. In the early 80s, success started to come. Angry Anderson was already involved in social outreach work when he joined Ray Martin's Midday program on Channel 9 to take part in a regular segment on youth affairs in the late 1980s. He followed Ray Martin to A Current Affair, where he did a series completing challenges for charities. He also did charity work for children's hospitals. Singer-songwriter Marty Roan says Angry Anderson was a generous man and a great musician.
12: We worked for different charities, fundraising through the music industry, and I was putting on a big rock concert featuring all the great Aussie rock bands around at the time, and I asked Angry if he wouldn't mind coming on the bill, and he didn't hesitate, and he put Rose Tattoo together, especially for the... it was for the Dun & Lewis Foundation, the two boys who died in Bali. And he was just very generous, I think, best summed up by his two biggest hits. Bad Boy for Love, that was one side of him, and then Suddenly was the other side, the softer side.
10: There was also controversy. He was heavily criticised for political views, including calling for tougher immigration rules. Angry Anderson suffered a heart attack in Germany while on a European tour with Rose Tattoo. His family and bandmates announced in a statement late yesterday that the 79-year-old had died in Australia on Monday. They describe him as a devoted father and a much-loved bandmate and friend.
4: David Sparks. Briefly, in finance, Wall Street stocks have ended lower after a surprisingly strong report on the US economy raised fresh concerns about inflation. Oil is higher. The global benchmark Brent crude is trading at $103.43 US a barrel. The Aussie dollar's lower. It's at 70.4 US cents. That's AM. It's 8:30.
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17: And good morning to you on what is expected to be another beautiful Broken Hill springtime kind of day. Forecast top of 31, and right now it's already 25 degrees. Beautiful conditions if you're on your way to work. Safe travels if you're just waking up. Well done to you for the early sleeping. But it's great to have your company, whatever it is you're doing, however it is you are listening to your ABC this morning. And in this first half hour, we're going to be taking a look at land, and specifically about freeing it up for development, or what goes into identifying a block and getting it to the point there could be something on it. There's a bit to unpack when Broken Hill Mayor Tom Kennedy joins the program this morning. You may have driven past a block and gone, well, why can't they just develop on that or put something there? It's not as easy as what it sounds like. But we'll put a bit of meat on the bones to that conversation with Mayor Kennedy very, very soon. You'll also be hearing from a member of the team at St. Vincent de Paul. An increase in demand for their services and outreach has been witnessed in Broken Hill, and not just Broken Hill, but across the state. Cost of living crisis, fueling up the car is getting harder and harder and hitting the back pocket, and Vinnies have been seeing a big surge of people. You'll be hearing what they are witnessing and, well, maybe how you can reach out if you need a helping hand from the team there or one of the charitable organisations in the city. And after 9 o'clock, we're going to take a look at the Outback Rugby League. It's been rebuilding over the past couple of years. Season this year went really well. But what's next? Well, it sounds like a degree of permanency in the form of a board structure. What is that exactly and how it's going to take shape? Well, we'll hear a bit about that in the news very shortly. But also, you'll be hearing from the coordinator of Rural Rugby for New South Wales Rugby League after 9 o'clock. All that coming up this morning, but let's see what is in the news. Sophia Tarek, good morning.
15: Good morning, Patrick. Making local news. South Australian police say rewards do work as they offer $1 million for information about the disappearance of Gus Lamont. The four-year-old was reported missing from his family's outback property near Yunta nearly a year ago. SA Poll's Darren Filkey says using rewards is a legitimate policing technique.
16: The last 12 months we've paid out a significant amount of money for rewards for cold case matters that wouldn't have been resolved without a reward being offered. So we know they work.
15: A member of the local St. Vincent de Paul Society says there's been a considerable increase in people seeking food, with the charity now providing 460 meals a month across Broken Hill. The organisation says 89% of Broken Hill people seeking support have been requesting food assistance, the highest percentage in the state. Committee member Leo Woodman says anyone can get a meal at the Bishop Fox Memorial Centre on Argent Street.
18: Cost you $2 for a meal. If people are struggling for any reason at all, they can come in and have a meal. We give this toasted soup, cooked meal as well. It's proper meal. Come in, you don't have to make an appointment. Just come in and we'll see you and I guarantee you'll be assisted.
15: Police Minister Yasmin Cattley says the government's tightened gun laws will make the state safer by cutting the number of firearms in circulation. Gun dealers from across regional New South Wales told State Parliament yesterday the reforms have slashed customer numbers and forced some businesses to close. The reforms, which are in response to the Bondi terror attack, include gun ownership limits and a buyback scheme. Ms Cattley says the changes may seem significant, but they are needed to improve community safety.
19: It is evidence that having less guns in your community makes the community safer. We're anticipating about 250,000 guns will be part of this buyback. So it's a significant number that we are talking about here.
15: The head of the Outback Rugby League says the competition is forming a new board with members from the league's participating towns. ORL Far West coordinator Blaine Murphy says the new group will include members from Broken Hill, Wilcannia, Menindee, Wentworth and Mildura. He says the new board will provide structure to help the competition's longevity and growth across the region.
20: Shows that we're putting things in place to guarantee that we're here in 2027, 28, 29 going forward and growing. It'd be a shame to see what's happened this year with the juniors go to waste. So putting some structure around that I think will help out a lot, and some positive people as well representing their towns and pushing this game forward in the way it needs to go.
15: And that's what's making local news.
17: Thank you very much, Sophia Tarek. And we'll hear more from Blaine Murphy after 9 o'clock, the coordinator of Rugby League out here for New South Wales Rugby League. Current temperature in Broken Hill still holding around 25.2 degrees now. Forecast top of 31. 31 also for Wentworth today and in Yunta. 33 degrees for Pooncarie, 34 at Tibberborough and in Menindee, 35 for Whitecliffs, 36 degrees at Ivanhoe and in Wilcannia. Continues to warm up ever so slightly tomorrow to end the working week. 33 and partly cloudy for Broken Hill, 33 and partly cloudy also on the Saturday, and then it drops down a few to 25 on Sunday and 25 on the Monday.
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17: Land in and around Broken Hill is a hot topic at the moment. Well, how much is land available for use and how much is not privately owned. Tom Kennedy is the mayor of the city. Mayor Kennedy, good morning.
1: Good morning, Patrick.
17: Land for development. In short, can you describe what it is, firstly?
1: So land for development would be, I suppose,

0: land that's available to put something else on. In Broken Hill, there's a few vacant private lots around, but ultimately Broken Hill Council is landlocked, so there is no available land. For example, all our industrial land cannot expand, as it is expanding into areas that activate native title and other legislative requirements. The only industrial land the council's been able to free up is, or will be freeing up, is at the airport. But for all other developments, there virtually is nothing. Just to give people an example, the fire station that is being built in Oxide Street, not because that's where they wanted to be, because there is no land for development in Broken Hill. Maramar Health, who just recently announced their development at the back of the hospital there, that was council's last bit of real freehold land that could be available for development. So they were unable to get any sort of free land as well. So there just isn't land in Broken Hill for development.
1: It just seems so intriguing, given that I'm sure I'm not alone, and many people listening right now would have driven past some sort of empty block, or which could be privately owned, but there could be others where they go, "Well, look at all that. Why can't they just get the process or the ball rolling?"
0: So here's some blocks of land that people would be well aware of, is the blocks of land out near the South Golf Club and King Street, and Duff Street around that area. So that is Crown land subject to native title. So council's been trying to get that for a couple of years, and ultimately council won't end up getting that. It's just too complex to get it. There was people that were interested in developing that area. That won't happen. So just about all development in Broken Hill will be stifled for the lack of land. We recently met with New South Wales Regional Development over the situation, and they asked us some of our concerns. One of our biggest concerns is land availability. It's very difficult to understand that Broken Hill City Council cannot develop when we look like we're in the middle of nowhere, and we are in the middle of nowhere, but there is no land available for development.
1: So hypothetically, if council wanted to expand the industrial zone and have a bit more accessible land there, or free up just a patch up around where the swimming pool is, that big block there for development, or whatever it might be, how does the process even begin, even though it is complex?
0: So that land near the North Pool is privately owned. So that is out for development. That person does want to develop that site.
1: That's good.
0: So land that was much easier to get prior to 2016, before the native title was determined in the city. Broken Hill Council at the time, or 2015, Broken Hill City Council at the time did not object to the court case that was going on, and so native title has been decided over Broken Hill.
1: So from there, well, that's the thing, is if there's a process, do you then approach Crown Lands first and then it goes through native title, or is it native title into Crown Lands? Like, is there just a lot of communication all at once?
0: So it works side by side. So Crown Lands own the land. Native title has an interest in the land.
1: Yes.
0: So you can't do anything, not with either party.
1: But there would be a process to get something freed up over time.
0: So you can have Indigenous land use agreements that can take hundreds of thousands of dollars and many, many years. There's been very few that are signed off on. You can't just get a deal with Crown Lands. You can go by a compulsory acquisition, but for example, if a block of land's worth $100,000, you could be paying 2,700 times its cost in cultural payments. So even going down the road of compulsory acquisition, you end up paying millions of dollars for a piece of land that may only have a value of a few hundred thousand dollars. It costs you hundreds of thousands of dollars in time and legal fees. It's got to the point where council's almost at the point of giving up on trying to free up land in Broken Hill through Crown Lands.
1: I'm speaking to the Mayor of Broken Hill, Tom Kennedy, on ABC Broken Hill this morning. It's 20 minutes to 9. And Mayor Kennedy, you may not know this off the top of your head, but how much land is owned privately that is sitting vacant in the city?
0: So there's a fair few blocks, but not so many cleared blocks, but there's actually probably about 500 or 600 houses that are unoccupied, which have the potential, if they're not done up, to be cleared and turned into, clear blocks.
1: But that in its own sense is an extremely lengthy process as well, I can imagine.
0: Oh, no, they're privately owned, so it's up to them whether they want to sell their blocks or whatever, and council has no input in what people do with their private land.
1: Unless it was like an unpaid rates auction off thing like a couple of years ago.
0: Yeah, and so once that happens, usually in the vast majority of cases, people pay their rates to get a catch up, or that now they're just bought straight away. So if they do go on the market, they're bought for unpaid rates. Unpaid rates are paid to council, and the excess is paid to the owner of the property.
1: For those listening right now who may not know, are there some landmarks or areas around Broken Hill or the Far West that are subject to Crown Lands that they may not even know exactly?
0: So just about every vacant piece of bigger land in town. Take out the Excelsior Oval, which council freed up many years ago, 2006 or so. So that then become freehold. Took about 18 months to 2 years to free that up. So council turned it from a Crown Reserve for recreation to freehold for council to use as that. So that's one area that is owned. The other areas at the back of that pool, or just about every other big piece of land you see is Crown land owned.
1: So if you're looking at, like, the, for instance, Hydrostore with a big major construction crew coming in for their compressed air energy storage project, and they're looking for some sort of work village or a way to set up houses and homes, with something like that hanging in the balance for them starting construction and they want a big site to go to, what happens with that?
0: Well, council for the last 2 or 3 years have been trying to free up the land around King Street. Just can't happen. And it's fine to say, oh, yeah, but eventually it will happen. Well, eventually when it does happen, it's no longer needed. So why would you put all your resources into trying to get something done when, oh, yeah, it's available now? What, when we don't need it? So the thing is, it's a broken system that the state government, the federal government, needs to fix.
1: Well, yeah, is there any exceptional circumstances that can be put forward to expedite a process like that, or can there be some sort of review into how it is operated to ensure that it doesn't stifle growth for a mining community that looks like it has many, many decades ahead of it?
0: At this stage, no. What you do is your development stops, your town can only... So the what council does is council's looking at putting six homes down near the Broken Hill Aquatic Centre, medium density homes. So what you do is you have to use the land you got. So we'll be in a similar situation where Sydney, where there's a shortage of land, which drives prices up, which drives houses up, because supply and demand's that ultimately what causes the increase in development. And costs, so you end up where it might be a quarter acre block, you might end up with 2 or 3 townhouse type developments on that. So council's trying to show that medium density house does work in places like Broken Hill, and so you can increase your population to a certain number by infilling with more dense housing.
1: How is that project progressing?
0: Council has just put out to the tender and awarded the tender to actually do the works down there so that the blocks will be curb gutted, electricity, water provided to those properties, which will then allow for building.
1: And then from there, will residents start seeing some activity soon at that?
0: So that will be happening, yeah, pretty soon. So that's been awarded, so you will see development or works down there over the coming months.
1: In the meantime, can your office take this further, contact state members, federal government representatives about this whole process about freeing up land and trying to make it easier?
0: We do it every person we speak to. So there isn't a minister or a local government minister or a government rep that comes to town that we don't talk about it, or any government department, either federal or state, or any mining or private company comes to town. Council puts it on the table and explains exactly what's going on.
1: Mayor Kennedy, thank you for your time on the program this morning.
0: Thank you, Patrick.
1: That's Tom Kennedy, the Mayor of Broken Hill, speaking there all about land in and around Broken Hill, freeing it up, what's available. There's a lot of challenges when it comes to actually freeing up land when you're a kind of landlocked community like Broken Hill.

0: is. It's 14 minutes to 9 on your ABC.
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0: Patrick Reinke here with you this morning on ABC Broken Hill through to 10 o'clock, of course. And next on the program, you'll be hearing from one of the team members at the local Vinnie's charity in the city. They are seeing a increase in demand in their services and their soup kitchen. We'll be hearing from Leo Woodman from St. Vinnie's after we hear from a bit of Dolly Parton and Jolene.

0: passed away last month at the age of 80, Dolly Parton, but the music will still play it for a long, long time to come. That was Jolene. It's 11 minutes to 9 on your ABC Broken Hill. Warming up in the Silver City, current temperature 25.9 degrees. St. Vinny's Broken Hill has seen an increase in people needing help. Research from Vinny's shows 25% of people are receiving food assistance from Vinny's for the first time in the past year in regional New South Wales, with many buying less to cut costs. It also shows Broken Hill has an 89% demand for food assistance, and at the Bishop Fox Meal Centre, they are serving around 460 meals a month. Leo Woodman from St. Vinny's says the organisation is opened daily and all people need to do is ask if they need help.
1: Well, there has been a gradual increase over the years. Once upon a time, we would only see one or two people a day. Now it's we're basically open 3 days a week for 2 or 3 hours, and we're constantly full all the time.
0: So how many on average would you say come see Vinny's across the week?
1: Across the week, I can tell you that we assisted 1,141 people for the whole of last year. So the numbers, sometimes we could see 10 people a day.

0: Others times we might see two or three, but some of the people are asking for more than food. They're asking for accommodation, they're asking for assistance with fuel to go to medical things, or lots of other things as well as food.
1: And what struck me as interesting was in Broken Hill, 89% of people utilising Vinnie's as a service did need help with food. That is still a very big one.
0: Yes, it is. And well, last year we assisted $88,000, nearly $89,000 worth of assistance we provided last year. So that's a lot of food.
1: And I also see 21% of those utilising the service recently are new faces to Vinnie's. Have you seen people actually come through the door for the very first time?
0: Yes, we have. And we would ask people that if they are in need, please come and see us before it gets too deep in debt. We'd rather help you when you're just starting to need assistance. That way we can help you to put you on the right track.
1: And how are the conversations for those maybe newcomers, Leo? Or what are they saying to you when they come in?
0: There's various reasons. Could be a person's lost a job, could be a lost a partner, could be lost accommodation. Various reasons why people come in for, seeking assistance.
1: And especially with the cost of living crisis right now and the cost of transporting goods to markets then trickling down to the cost of a bottle of milk or a cost of a bit of butter going up, and with fuel prices just to keep the car going, there's just mounting pressure.
0: Yeah, that's correct. And the accommodation fees, price for people are paying for accommodation is going up and up and up all the time, and it doesn't leave people that are on the same wage or they're on the same, settling income, that hasn't varied much, but the rent costs have gone up.
1: And you made mention of people coming in talking about the struggles to fuel up their car or maybe even electricity bills. How do Vinnie's help out with that? Do they provide any sort of vouchers or handouts like that?
0: We can provide assistance with fuel for people that are seeking a job or medical reason. We try not to give people fuel just to drive around town. I mean, there's buses provided for that, and the bus fares are only $2.50 to drive anywhere around town.
1: And do you have the soup kitchen there as well?
0: Yes, our Bishop Fox Meal Centre is open 5 days a week. Opens from 9 a.m. or just after 9 a.m. in the morning. She's open till about 10:30. And we've seen an increase in the last 5 years over that for people seeking meals in the meal centre. I just noticed that we have 460 meals a month we're serving from the meal centre now. That's gone up quite considerably.
1: And who can utilise the soup kitchen, Leo?
0: Anybody. Anybody. We it costs you $2 for a meal. That's what I said. If people want to come in, if people are struggling for any reason at all, they can come in and have a meal. We give this toast and soup and a full cooked meal as well. So it's proper meal.
1: And the nature of this research that came out through Vinnie's in connection with YouGov, Leo, it painted a pretty stark image that 55% of respondents in that survey were saying that financial pressures have forced them to cut back on food purchases. And if you have a family, kids, whoever it might be, it can paint a pretty grim reality.
0: Yes, but in Broken Hill, we're lucky. We've got there's other organisations as well as the Vinnie's, and you can actually get meal every day of the week in Broken Hill for either Feeding Friends, the Salvation Army, the Hope Centre in Argent Street. There's meals available every day of the week.
1: And it's important to reiterate that a financial setback, it shouldn't become a crisis. You are there to help.
0: We are there to help, especially at the beginning of the crisis. If you can come in and see us, we can put you on the right track. We can assist you at the beginning and before all the debts get out of hand and you've lost your house.
1: And you do have the shop on Argent Street as well, secondhand goods?
0: the shop where that's where we raise our money to give people assistance. That's our main source of income, besides the generosity of the local people, which is great. We've received a lot of generous donations from people, both monetary and in clothing.
1: Are you in need of any more assistance at Vinnie's there, Leo? Can people reach out and make donations? How can they lend a helping hand?
0: Well, we can help in hand. We can take financial donations or good clothing, and also volunteering yourself. We're always in need of people to assist us, both in the shop, in our meal centre, and in our assistance room. We're struggling for people. Our people are now getting up in their 70s and 80s, and we would love some younger people to assist us.
1: And Leo, if there is someone out there who is maybe struggling about their finances, concerned about a potential loss of a job, or maybe even just filling up the car to travel away for a medical matter, what is the best point of contact, or how do they reach out to Vinnie's and ask help or just seek guidance or assistance?
0: Okay, our assistance room is open Monday, Wednesday and Friday from 11 a.m. to 1 p.m. And just come in. You don't have to make an appointment. Just come in and we'll see you, and I guarantee you'll be assisted. We're here to help, and all you have to do is ask.
1: That's Leo Woodman from St. Vinnie's Broken Hill there. And if you need assistance from St. Vinnie's Broken Hill, 8087 5813 is the number you can call, or call into 97 Argent Street. They are open from 9:30 until 3:30, Monday to Friday. And the Bishop Fox Memorial Meal Centre is open to all. For $2 a person, you can get a meal made up Monday to Friday. That's soup, it's a hot meal, bread and butter, tea and coffee, and Tuesday is roast day. It's about 2 minutes to 9 o'clock.
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1: And just in case you missed this story earlier, South Australia's Premier Peter Malinauskas has announced a $1 million reward for anyone who can provide critical information about the disappearance of four-year-old Gus Lamont. It has been almost a year since the boy was reported missing from his home at Oak Park Station near Yunta. Gus's parents, Josh and Jess, also provided a video statement which was played at the presser yesterday. And in the statement, Jess says the disappearance of Gus has been the most devastating and inexplicable event we have ever experienced. And if you have any information that could assist police in their investigations, you can contact Crime Stoppers 1-800-333-000. And you can read more about that press conference and all the details from yesterday on abc.net.au/news. Stay up to date well and truly. Not too far away from ticking off to the 9 o'clock news. After 9 o'clock, we'll be hearing about how the Outback Rugby League out in this part of the world is looking to establish a degree of permanency. The sport has been rebuilding rugby league out here in the region, but how do you make sure that the longevity is secured? Well, first thing you do is set up a board. But you'll be hearing from the rural coordinator for New South Wales Rugby League after nine. And Kara Lee, our linguistics expert's coming on to talk about walkie-talkies and wishy-washies and argy-bargies. There's a theme there. We'll get to that. It's 9 o'clock.
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3: It's 9 o'clock. Good morning. Tony Matthews with ABC News. New South Wales Health is reviewing its security protocols after a Medicare data portal was breached by an AI agent earlier this year. Speaking in New York, Prime Minister Anthony Albanese revealed an open AI agent was conducting research on medical funding in Australia when it hacked into unauthorised areas of the site in June. Health Minister Ryan Park says the incident is concerning.
4: We've got pretty robust systems in place. The team in charge of e-health in New South Wales are constantly literally working around the clock to make sure that our systems and our data is as safe as possible. But this is a challenge. It's a part of the challenge in a modern day world.
3: OpenAI says it became aware of the incident while conducting an extensive review of misaligned model activity during training and evaluation last month. The company says it identified the activity as its models attempted to look up answers and available statistics for questions about Australia, and that its models took unintended actions. The company says that while its agent improperly accessed Australian government files, it has no evidence that patient records were accessed during the breach. Chinese President Xi Jinping has arrived in Washington for a summit with the US President Donald Trump. Emily Gremenz reports from Washington.
5: After touching down at Joint Base Andrews just outside Washington, Xi Jinping and his wife Peng Liyuan were welcomed with a rare plane-side greeting by Donald Trump and First Lady Melania Trump. The welcome ceremony involved a red carpet, a 21-person honour guard and a military flyover. It kicks off a three-day visit by the Chinese leader. There are many points of tension between the US and China, including trade, rare earths and the AI race. Many analysts believe it's unlikely this visit will lead to any major breakthroughs. Emily Gremenz, ABC News, Washington.
3: Two men have been charged over an alleged assault in Sydney's eastern suburbs, which left a man with serious head injuries. Police say the 31-year-old was attacked by two men on Court Road at Double Bay yesterday afternoon, with one believed to be armed with a shovel. The man was taken to St Vincent's Hospital in a serious but stable condition. Two men aged 20 and 26 were arrested a short time later and charged with a string of offences. Both were refused bail and are due to face Burwood Local Court today. The 2026 State of the Beaches report has revealed Sydney's cleanest and most polluted swimming spots. Avalon on Sydney's northern beaches was one of the cleanest beaches in this year's report, while water quality at Coogee Beach was graded poor for the fifth year in a row. Overall, the state's beaches fared better than its ocean baths, lagoons and rivers, with 79% of all monitored sites considered suitable for swimming, compared to 97% of beaches. Director of Science at the state's Environment Department, Mark Taylor, says this year's report is an improvement on last year.
6: Part of the work in terms of addressing lagoons and sort of slack water areas is really looking at what's happening up catchment and dealing with sewer overflows, making sure people contribute to keeping those places clean, picking up their litter.
3: Racing New South Wales has confirmed Peter Vallandis will depart as CEO this year, setting up his ascension in rugby league administration. Miles Holbrook-Walk reports.
7: For 22 years, Peter Vallandis has led horse racing in New South Wales, presiding over a series of landmark moments, including the creation of the richest turf race, the Everest. The board of Racing New South Wales commended his leadership, saying he's reshaped the entire Australian racing industry. Prominent horse trainer Gay Waterhouse was more circumspect.
8: Done many good things, but a lot of money's gone into buying properties that should have been going into development of the racetrack.
7: He's expected to assume a new role in rugby league with unprecedented power as executive chair of the National Rugby League.
3: And the Cairns Taipans have won their first match of the National Basketball League season with a 93-87 victory at home over the Tasmania Jackjumpers. Looking at the weather picture for New South Wales, scattered showers along the north coast, the chance of showers or afternoon thunderstorms elsewhere across northern and central areas, extending to the southern ranges and slopes, mostly sunny elsewhere. Sydney's weather, the slight chance of a shower and a possible afternoon or evening thunderstorm in the west, a top of 24 degrees on the coast and 27 in the west. Mostly sunny for tomorrow and 26.
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1: Sunny conditions fly over the sky of Broken Hill in the far west today. Nice, warm, into the 30s for all parts, and the sun is out as we get settled into a Thursday, the 24th of September, which is going to be a nice day. I hope it is in your part of the world, wherever you're listening this morning. Current temperature in Broken Hill, 26.8. We head for a top of 31.
11: 31 also for Yunta and in Wentworth, 33 at Pooncarie today, 34 for Menindi in Tibberborough, 35 at Whitecliffs and 36 for Wilcannia and Ivanhoe. See, I wasn't lying. Perfect conditions, 30s around. And what is around this hour? Well, it's Outback Rugby League. The sport of rugby league has been rebuilding over the past couple of years in Menindi, Wilcannia, Broken Hill, and we've seen that come to fruition over the course of 2026 with the reintroduction of an actual competitive Outback Rugby League. Now, the finals are

0: talkies. Or maybe you're on the football field and you got into a bit of argy-bargy. I don't know. Or maybe even on Saturday night a bit of hoochie-coochie. I don't know, but that's the kind of theme we're going with, is the reduplication words. A bit of jingle-jangle. Lovely song by the Archies. That's what we're looking at, reduplicated words. Why we say what we say, and is there any meaning behind them, or is it just a bit of a English language sort of mix-up? Is there any more emphasis on it? Is something super, but also super-duper? Now that you think about that for a moment, and it's in your mind, do you use any terms yourself when it comes to that, the repetitive aspect? Have you fired up a pair of walkie-talkies recently? I don't know, but needless to say, let's not shilly-shally anymore on program previews. It is time for a tune teaser. I wish I knew. And I wish you knew what that tune teaser is. The name of the artist slash the group. It's like kind of a name, and you know what I mean. Or the name of the song. I wish I knew. 1300 46 22 22. You can give us a call or you can send us a text message 0467 922783. Nice little helping of you have already got it right this morning when I gave it a blast at 7. Joe's there and James and Nata. And Niels and Scone, Terrestrial Trevor Barry making the appearance. Adam and Chris are in Indy. Good morning, guys. Jojo Zepp and Fiona Peterson Williams and atop the list, Kevin Bergman, right smack bang at the top of the podium. But do you know who this individual slash group is? Let me know. I wish I knew. See how you go with that one.
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0: And keep those phone lines and text lines open. What is the sort of repetitive term that you use? Do you use a bit of nitty-gritty every now and then, or do you tend to shilly-shally or dilly-dally? It's fun to think about, actually, how many we still use in common usage when a lot of them have been around for quite amount of time. It is 9 minutes after nine on ABC Broken Hill right now. And in case you missed it, a big story yesterday was the announcement from the South Australian government of a $1 million reward that comes from information that leads to the location of 4-year-old Gus Lamont, who almost now a year had went missing from his family home near Yunta, or leads to a conviction or whereabouts of where he may be. That was a big announcement. We saw the Premier, Peter Malinauskas, speak to the media, Head of Major Crimes, Darren Filkey as well, and the parents of Gus Lamont have remembered their missing 4-year-old as an adored big brother as they renew calls for information about his disappearance. The police have released a video statement from Gus's parents, Josh and Jess. Jess says Gus had a bright future.
2: The disappearance of our son Gus has been the most devastating and inexplicable event we have ever experienced. We love him more than words can convey, and every single day without him has been incredibly difficult. Our heartache only grows as time passes and an entire year without any answers is upon us. Our memories of Gus are of a beautiful, sweet and unique little boy who loved music, listening to stories and playing in the natural world. Gus was growing up in an amazing environment, one that I cherish as my childhood home. He was learning so much and had such a bright future ahead of him. But all of this has now been taken away from him. During the time Gus has been missing, he should have celebrated his 5th birthday and his little brother's 1st birthday with us. One of the most heartbreaking things is that Gus and his little brother will not grow up and share their lives together. Gus was adored by his little brother.
3: The love and support we've had from family and friends has been overwhelming. It has kept us going and helped us remain strong and hopeful for the future. We will never be able to thank them enough. We would also like to sincerely thank the community members, the SES volunteers, Australian Defence Force members, and the police for working so hard to search for August. We miss Gus more than we can describe. We are desperate to have him returned home to us, and we are desperate for answers. We believe that someone knows something. Someone knows what happened to Gus and may even know where he is.
2: Even if you are feeling scared or unsure, if you know anything at all, we are imploring you to help us. Even the smallest detail.

0: could be helpful, please come forward and cooperate with police.
1: Please.
0: Thank you.
1: Thank you.
2: And SA Police say they have had people call them after yesterday's appeal for more information into Gus Lamont's disappearance, and the focus of their investigations remains on someone known to him. And Major Crime Detective Superintendent Darren Filkey has told 891 ABC Adelaide that analysis of digital imagery of Oak Park Station may lead them to return there. It's 12 minutes past nine.
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2: The sport of rugby league in the Far West has seen a resurgence over the course of this year and years previous, but how do you make sure that it sticks around for the foreseeable future? The coordinator of rugby league in the Far West is on the program next.

That's Thelma Houston and Don't Leave Me This Way. 16 minutes past nine. Let's kick things off this hour with our first story. Kickoff is the pun intended. The rugby league season in Brooklyn.

0: Hill, and the Far West is done and dusted for another year, but the tag competition is set to take off. Blaine Murphy is the regional coordinator and dropped by the studio for a chat about the forming of a new board and the season ahead.
1: We've got our tentacles out at the moment looking for a few people in the different communities to form up a board, so we've got a bit of a solid platform going forward into the 2027 season and beyond, and yeah, things are looking up. We've got a very prominent name in Broken Hill that I won't release just yet, but I'm sure you're all very familiar with this name, and there'll be a few others from Wilcannia, Menindee, Wentworth, Mildura will be represented, and of course Broken Hill will be represented. And I think the other highlight of this board is it's going to be quite a youthful board, if you will. It's going to be some young participants, if you will.
0: What is the importance of having a board in place for a country rugby league?
1: Well, it gives us that structure. It gives us that, you know, the longevity, I guess, going forward. It shows that we're putting things in place to, you know, guarantee that we're here in 2027, 28, 29, going forward and growing as well with that. It'd be a shame to see, you know, what's happened this year with the juniors go to waste. So putting some structure around that, I think, will help out a lot, and some positive people as well in those towns representing their towns, and they're pushing this game forward in the way it needs to go.
0: And also, how do you keep the engagement in the sport once the season has come to an end? As we enter into the springtime and summertime, how do you make sure that interest for rugby league does not wane?
1: Well, we're lucky enough with the beautiful game of rugby league to have a knockout season post-season to our competitions. So we do have the big one in Sydney. I think this weekend Walgett's getting played. They run quite a good event up there. And then on the 10th, we have our own, 10th of October, we have our own event out in Menindee. The Yabbies will be hosting their annual knockout. So there's still plenty of football around. It's not gone yet. We still have... Also in Broken Hill, we have the social league tag starting up next week, which is, it's going to be a positive thing. We're seeing people come into the sport that otherwise probably wouldn't come and play tackle. So it's good for them to have that, you know, non-contact option to come and enjoy the game and familiarise themselves with the skills that are necessary to take it back into the tackle side.
0: And for summer league tag, yeah, that entrance level kind of version of the sport, tackling can be quite a... scary thing to think about if you're picking up a new game or even just in the off season. But league tag, can you tell me how to play it a bit?
1: So league tag pretty much is, it's pretty much the full form of rugby league, except it's non-contact. You use tags for your tackle per se, and as soon as your tag is ripped off your waist, that is a tackle. And then you play the ball, and you're pretty much the same as you see normal rugby league played, except non-contact. So it's quite fun. We do it in the 7 or 8 person team. It's mixed. It's 15 plus this year. So you can get a team together for anywhere from 15 years up to 55, if you will, which is good. It opens up the opportunity for families and businesses and organisations to get together on a weeknight and have a bit of social fun. And yeah, I'm thinking we're going to see some good things happen there. So we've got that running in Broken Hill, but not only here, we've got Wilcannia and Menindee, where we're seeing some great participation rates come in, which is, it's a positive thing.
0: Just prior to the Menindee knockout, the Menindee knockout's the 10th of October. A couple of days beforehand, something will be finishing up, the Goanna Academy. Can you tell me what that is?
1: That's right. Greg Inglis and his Goanna Academy team will be coming out and doing a mental health workshop for our junior participants in our area, which is going to be something that I'll personally enjoy watching. And I think it's an opportunity that a lot of those kids will grab with both hands, being that it is the great GI. And I think he's bringing with him Kennedy Cherrington, Nakia Davis-Welsh, and the great Charnel Dargan. So we're going to see some prominent faces in the Silver City, October 8th.
0: And what makes up that academy? Do they get a chance to learn from the very best in terms of the skills of the sport as well?
1: So it is that. It's based around mental health as well, suicide prevention and all that sort of thing. It's a part of his Stick With It campaign to show people that, you know, when they're going through hard times, to stick with it, and that people are worth it. And, I think it's a great initiative by Greg, and the team to

0: out to these areas and just touch base with some of the communities that really look up to him.
1: And while we are technically in the off season, Blaine, does your mind cast to the next season of Outback Rugby League as a whole? Any developments you can update us on in terms of the second iteration after what was a pretty good successful first one, with teams coming from interstate as well and big grand final day that was at Memorial Oval? What does 2027 hold?
0: Big things, big promises, and big opportunities for the Outback Rugby League. We've got Wentworth forming a side at the moment. It'll be a Wentworth Dayton side, and we've still got our Mildura Warriors down there. And we're looking at continuing on with the other three sides that we have in the competition, and there could be a Smoky come through as the sixth. So we're just working in a few things in the background, and hopefully all the dominoes line up, and we get a good structure for next year. And it's looking fairly positive, I will say.
1: How are you finding that role as Far West coordinator with New South Wales Rugby League, Blaine, given that we're pushing towards getting a board established and that kind of structure to ensure the longevity of the game continues on for many years to come? How have you found being right here at the fledgling start?
0: As a player out here for 10 or so years, it's been quite enjoyable to see all the youth come through and stand up and slip into roles of coaches and helping with the juniors and stuff like that. It's that typical thing where you're seeing people give back to their communities, and it's really paying off. And to be able to be a part of that's something special, I think. And it's something that I'll treasure for the rest of my life, I dare say.
1: That's Blaine Murphy, the regional coordinator of New South Wales Rugby League there for the Far West. Registration forms for the tag competition are available from Blaine on 0489 013 174. And the Summer Social Tag League competitions will Wilcannia Tuesday night, Broken Hill Wednesday night, and Menindee on Thursday nights. It's a mixed competition. All skill levels are welcome. It's an eight-a-side, unlimited interchanges, weekly games, and you have a bit of fun and have a bit of exercise, but the community side of things as well. When you get off field, wonderful part of it as well. Tag football, no tackling, which is quite good on the body. It's 24 minutes past nine.
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1: Now, next on your ABC, we're actually heading into a small town in Tasmania that you may have visited yourself if you visited Van Diemen's Land. It's a Backroads preview, but before that, the passing of Angry Anderson has rocked the music industry over the course of yesterday afternoon and into this morning, and a bit of music. I mean, Angry Anderson, tremendous solo artist, but of course with Rose Tattoo as well, he can't be beaten.

0: Rose Tattoo, We Can't Be Beaten, Rest Well, Angry Anderson. It's 28 minutes past nine, and you're listening to ABC Broken Hill. Lisa Miller and the Backroads crew visit Bishano on the east coast of Tassie this week, where the community takes great pride in caring for the spectacular natural world on its doorstep, including underwater photographer John Smith, who has documented the local sea dragon population.
1: The weedy sea dragon's colourful, they're vibrant, and I think everybody loves sea dragons.
2: Everybody, including marine biologist Nerida Wilson.
3: There's only three species of sea dragon in the world, and all three are found on the southern temperate coastline of Australia.
2: So is this a special spot for them?
3: It is, it is. Bishano is well known for its gorgeous sea dragons.
2: Based in Perth, Nerida leads a citizen science project called Sea Dragon Search. It relies on people like John sending in images of sea dragons they've seen.
1: I had about 20-odd years' supply of images and I sent them in, and I guess we just got to talking over that and got to know each other.
2: Since then, Nerida's made regular trips to Bishano to dive with John.
4: What's his reputation like around here, Nerida?
3: We call him the Mayor of Warbs Bay.
1: Oh. Hardly.
3: He's here all the time. Everyone knows him. He knows all where all of the animals are. It's just, it's wonderful to see someone that's so connected to their place and knows where everything is.
4: Nerida, what did you think when you saw the material that John had?
3: Oh, I was absolutely astounded. Like, it's such a treasure trove of information about the dragons and how things might have changed over time. It's really rare that people keep such a beautiful record. So I'm delighted to meet John anyway, but super delighted once I saw all the beautiful imagery he had.
4: What have you learned from the material John provided?
3: We actually, starting this project, didn't really know how long they lived for. But John had a record of a single animal that went for at least 16 years, probably 17, because they weren't a baby when the earliest photos were taken.
4: So who was that sea dragon?
1: Oh, we called him Speedy, eventually gave him a name. He had the appendage on the front of his head was sort of bent backwards, and it looks like he's travelling at speed. So we called him Speedy.
2: Little did he know, but Speedy was about to become world famous in scientific circles.
4: What was it about Speedy that was so special?
3: Well, Speedy is the oldest known living sea dragon in the wild and found here in Bishano. So it was really special to understand that they could live that long. We didn't know that before the start of the project, and with John's amazing back catalogue of images, we were able to show that and demonstrate it.
4: So how old did you think they could be before you met Speedy?
3: So there were estimates ranging from sort of 8 to 10 years, and as we know, Speedy was at least 16, probably 17 years.
4: That's a big difference.
3: It was a big shift in thinking, yeah.
4: Is that like one of those whoo moments?